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2: 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But listen anyway. They know they're probably wrong. 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

0: successful, because it will only be successful if this is what, if this aligns with your will. And so I wanted to trace that, that line of history for the next generation. And I had no idea when we started this project 5 years ago in this trilogy, had no idea we would be in this position, had no idea we'd see this assault of anti-Semitism on the right. I mean, that was nowhere on anybody's radar, certainly not mine. And so, to use that term providential again, I think that the timing of this book and the way that it's structured almost seems like I am specifically responding to the moment, but it takes 6 to 8 months to illustrate a book like this. And so I had no idea we were going to be in this moment. It's just a very serendipitous timing for it.
1: It's a beautiful book. Why Independence Day America is Great. Because God is good. What would you say the age group is for this book?
0: I'd say 3 to 10, although adults will love it. It's just, you know, once kids get to like 11, they think they're too cool for this stuff.
1: Yeah.
0: You know, as they, you know, I think parents, I think parents are going to learn a lot about this too. And I mean, you're one of the most prolific authors in the history of our movement. I will just tell you, this is my 14th book. It's my fourth children's book. Mark, the amount of editing it takes to put one of these children's books together eclipses my other 10 books combined.
1: Wow.
0: I mean, trying to constantly distill down how would a 3- or 4-year-old understand this, right? These are cosmic concepts that we're talking about here. And so it does take, even though it's only 48 pages, barely 2,000 words, it takes a lot in order to make sure that those are words that are going to be understandable to our children, particularly in this current era we're in, when a lot of these concepts are foreign and opposite, really, of what they're seeing reinforced in their schools and everywhere else.
1: Folks, especially now, it's so important to lay the foundation for your children and grandchildren. And this book is fantastic. Why Independence Day? America is Great Because God is Good. And it is very, very important. This whole Judeo-Christian belief system and value system, which really is the basis of the Enlightenment, too. And that is the basis of your country. And it's not really taught, is it, Steve Dace?
0: For a simple reason, brother, as you know, if it was taught, we'd be doing things a lot differently in this country if it was taught, right? I mean, there's a lot of things that we are doing and being asked to accept that no previous era or generation of this country, regardless of voting pattern or socioeconomic status, would have accepted. And you really have to spend a generation hijacking a heritage and a culture from the people in order to seed the ground so that you can do to them what we're now doing in this generation. You really can't do this all in one fell swoop. And I think also going back to the moment here, Mark, this is why these forces that are particularly going, and I'm a white evangelical, so I'm sensitive to this, but these forces going after the white evangelical boomer voting base. And here's what people need to understand. The reason why we are not Western Europe right now is because we came out of this. The church in America produced a critical mass of voters to counter the counterculture. And those were the voters that gave us the Reagan Revolution, that gave us the MAGA Revolution. Mm-hmm. If it were not for those boomer white evangelical voters, we'd be Western Europe. We'd be France and England right now. That's the difference right there.
1: 100%
0: correct. So to attack those people, to attack those people, to divide them, to despair them, they have really been, pardon the pun here, the bulwark against what the leftist spirit of the age has been everywhere else in the West.
1: Do you think that's why, in part, Steve, the people who are attacking Jews and Judaism in Israel have gone down the road of attacking evangelical Christians and so-called Christian Zionists?
0: 100%. And, you know, throughout the history of Christendom, particularly during the, 1800 years, there was no nation called Israel on the earth. There has been a lot of debate within the New Testament world about, particularly Romans 9 through 11. Does it mean there will be another country called Israel or not? A lot of debate. But that's not the same as just essentially saying, it's funny, they claim that those that don't have the prophetic Israel opinion are dogmatic. But really, they're the ones being dogmatic now if you don't reject it as they do.
1: All right, I want to carry you through the break, if I may. It's a fantastic book. I encourage you to get it. Go to Amazon.com. 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
3: Tonight, clearing skies, low 47. Friday, sunshine will mix with a few afternoon clouds. The 5-degree guarantee, 76. Friday night, scattered showers, low 45. And on Saturday, partly sunny and cooler, high 63. For your complete First 20 forecast, tune to WENY News. I'm Chief Meteorologist Gio Veras.
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4: ABC News, I'm Dave Packer. Firefighters in Washington State say they've now recovered the bodies of some of the victims from this week's rupture of a hazardous chemical tank at a paper mill.
5: Longview, Washington Fire Chief Brad Hainig says they made progress on Thursday.
6: 6 of the 9 individuals have been recovered, and we continue working with the coroner to notify families.
5: 2 other victims had already been confirmed dead. It's presumed in total 11 workers died when the tank ruptured.
4: ABC's Alex Stone. U.S. and Iranian negotiators say they believe they've arrived at a draft agreement to formally extend the ceasefire and gradually open the Strait of Hormuz. But neither President Trump nor Iran's supreme leader have signed off. The Justice Department has now opened an investigation into E. Jean Carroll, the woman who won a civil judgment against President Trump for sexual abuse and defamation. Sources say prosecutors are investigating whether Carroll committed perjury in her testimony. This is ABC News.
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2: Too far. I'm Joe Salzone, and this is a moment of 607 history. In 1851, construction began on the Newfield-covered bridge. The final price tag when it was completed in 1853, $800. According to the Newfield Historical Society, the bridge was covered to protect it from natural elements instead of having to replace that bridge every 20 years or so. More than a century after the bridge was built, the first reconstruction occurred in 1972. Then, in the spring of 1998, the Newfield-covered bridge was reconstructed for a second time. We're told some descendants of the original builders of the bridge still call Newfield home, perhaps not far from where the bridge still stands today. I'm Joe Salzone, and that's been a moment of 607 history from News Talk WHCU.
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0: Well, the Europeans have refused to do that, and it's not clear that Trump can without the agreement of Congress. And you see, when you it's with the, some of these Russians who say the war should end now, you then say, well, but you know, what terms should Russia accept? And then it becomes more complicated because many of them will say, but of course, you know, we cannot have NATO troops in Ukraine. So, I mean, really, the Trump administration, you know, needed to, before walking away, actually draw up a comprehensive peace. Say to the Russians, take it or leave it. And if you leave it, we're walking away. And then if the Russians accepted it, go to the Europeans and the Ukrainians, say, take it or leave it. And if you don't accept it, we're going away. But it seems, you know, and I've talked to Russians who were in the room, that's still, you know, that, well, even before Iran distracted them, you know, Witkoff and Kushner were not capable of engaging at that deep level of detail, which is necessary,
1: You've written over a great amount of time about so-called hardliners, what we call hawks in America, and that they have Vladimir Putin's attention now and again. How's he doing with the hawks demanding maximum effort?
0: Well, I mean, you know, there is now new talk in Russia of, you know, what the hawks have been demanding for a long time, which is a new wave of mobilization, possibly not, you know, total mobilization, but recruit another 400,000 men. Because, of course, the one advantage that Russia really does have over the Ukrainians is numbers. Now, I mean, that would be very unpopular in much of Russian society. It's also, of course, not clear that it would actually work, given the dynamics of the battlefield and drones. I was told that if this is going to happen, it's not going to happen until after the Russian parliamentary elections in September. That is the first we could look forward to that. But yeah, I mean, it is possible if the front line hasn't moved by then, and the US has not come back to the negotiating table with a new proposal, all the Europeans, but the Europeans, you know, won't, that Putin will do this. I mean, that would indeed be a sign of desperation on his part.
1: So it's not imminent that this concern about withdrawing the American forces, the American representatives from Kyiv, we're not looking at Russia putting the hammer down, using its heavy, its capabilities are restrained at this point. It can overwhelm and continue the barrage for some time and match it with an invasion force. That isn't yet here. Is there a negotiation for anything in the interim? Every time we talk about this, we're talking about maximum positions. Nobody moves.
0: Yeah. I mean, the Russians, you see, they say, but look, we have moved, you know, we're not objecting to Ukraine having an 800,000-man army, which they were objecting to very strongly before. We're not any longer claiming the whole of the provinces of Zaporizhia and Kherson. But, you know, that ain't much of a concession because they can't capture these provinces anyway. I mean, the way things look at present. The Europeans and Ukrainians haven't come back with any concrete proposal at all.
1: No, Zelensky's out buying weapons from NATO, and NATO's interested in keeping the drone story going. Anything but a peaceful maneuver on Kyiv's part. If anything, the FT piece today said Kyiv's not winning, but Russia's no longer winning either. It was almost as if it was rewarding Kyiv for being stubborn.
0: Well, I mean, the thing is, yeah, and for a considerable time to come, it seems, you know, with all these drones, the Ukrainians can continue to fight the Russians to a standstill. But, you know, some of the sillier Western analysts, including, I'm sorry to say, some quite senior ones, are now saying that Ukraine can actually counterattack in turn and win. But you see, this is nonsense because exactly the same military factors which have been preventing a Russian advance and causing these enormous Russian casualties would do the same to the Ukrainians if the Ukrainians try a massive counterattack. Of course, with the difference that the Ukrainians,

0: you know, really cannot afford to lose large numbers of men. Because that is still the, you know, the Russian hope that in the end, the Ukrainians, you know, just run out of men. And the Ukrainians yet again are under increasing pressure, including from America, to, you know, start recruiting 18-year-olds, 18 to 24-year-olds. Well, you know, mass conscription would be unpopular in Russia, but conscription is already bitterly unpopular in Ukraine. And if you start recruiting people's, you know, 18-year-old kids, it's going to be even more unpopular. And of course, you have now a generation of parents who see their 16 and 17-year-old kids in line to be conscripted. So, I mean, on both sides, the civilian population looks increasingly exhausted, but on both sides, the governments look dug in.
1: Anatole Lieben of the Quincy Institute for Responsible Statecraft. We're heading to London, untangling that knot. I'm John Batchelor.
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0: I'm John Batson with a few minutes for Anatole Lieben to help me understand where the parliament squabble is going. We have candidates who say they want to be prime minister. One is not a member of parliament. He's the mayor of Greater Manchester, and he needs to win a by-election. Okay. The other is a younger version of the cabinet who resigned his post at National Health. His name is Streeting. And both are making remarks that get attention in the headlines. But suddenly Tony Blair is mentioned as a possible replacement for Keir Starmer. This is all happening in Labour. The other parties are not, to my knowledge, involved. And Anatole, what I need to understand is, are they moving this story along? Or the same terms that have always been there, Starmer won't leave number 10 unless they force him out? Even then he might dig in. And there is no obvious heir. Is this all the same as it was last time?
1: No. There is an obvious heir now, which is Burnham, the mayor of Manchester, because he, I mean, if you look at the polls within the Labour Party, he has overwhelming support to replace Starmer. And Starmer's popularity is completely gone. If Burnham gets into Parliament, then Starmer is finished. Burnham, you know, will be elected and Starmer will be forced out. But there is a huge question, you see. Can Burnham get into Parliament? He's standing in a by-election in a constituency in his general area where he personally is very popular. But in this particular area, Reform, the radical right-wing party, won a huge majority in the local elections. And if Burnham is defeated by Reform in a by-election in his own stronghold, I mean, that doesn't just finish off Burnham, his candidacy, and then we don't know. Does Starmer hang on? Does another contender emerge? But, you know, Burnham is by far the most popular Labour figure. If he is defeated, I think it will be a sign that the Labour Party is really on the way out historically.
0: What does Farage want in all this? Because he's Reform. Does he have an ambition?
1: Well, Farage wants to win the next elections and become prime minister. And for him, this next by-election is also extremely important, because if Reform can win this, they will really have established themselves as the, you know, as a leading contender to form the next government.
0: Presuming Burnham holds Makerfield, which is the name of the constituency,
1: yeah,
0: and becomes prime minister, does he go to the people then? Does he call a vote?
1: No, he'd be crazy to, because Labour has a huge majority in Parliament.
0: So
1: he'll try to hang on till the next election.
0: So it'll be the prime minister will be the former mayor of Manchester, who used to be a member of Congress. Everybody knows him. He's not a stranger. He's not an outsider. Is he a centrist?
1: Burnham is a bit more on the left, but yes, essentially a centrist, centre-left, and would be a unifying force in the Labour Party. So, you know, that's why he's so popular.
0: Anatole Lieben helping me the best I can with my scorecard marked up about the parliamentary politics. I'm John Batchelor.
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11: 2 weeks away, the U.S., Canada, and Mexico announcing a joint effort to screen and monitor travelers coming from Ebola-affected countries.
12: ABC's Faith Abube. In Washington State, crews removing the remains of 6 of the 9 workers missing after the rupture of a tank containing corrosive chemicals. Rescuers are trying to reach 4 climbers by helicopter who fell on Alaska's Mount McKinley, North America's tallest peak. This is ABC News.
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15: Tonight, clearing skies, low 47. Friday, sunshine will mix with a few afternoon clouds. The 5-degree guarantee, 76. Friday night, scattered showers, low 45. And on Saturday, partly sunny and cooler, high 63. For your complete first 20 forecast, tune to WENY News. I'm Chief Meteorologist Gio Veras.
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0: I'm John Batchelor. I welcome my good colleague Josh Rogan of The Washington Post, reflecting on the event in the Forbidden City in Beijing these last days between the President of the United States and the General Secretary of the Chinese Communist Party, Xi Jinping, wandering among ancient trees and enjoying the climate and the festivities, working lunches, lots of ceremony, and a wonderful presentation on the red carpet of young people. But it was ostensibly about trade that the president traveled to Beijing, and that we can look forward to Xi Jinping traveling to Washington to talk about trade. However, I learned from Josh that very little of that is above surface that we can see. If there was trade talk, it was in the private ceremonies that the two men had together with translators, and is not reflected necessarily in the readouts that come from both sides. Josh, a very good day to you. You're a veteran of these events. I am not. I only read about them. And so you expect beforehand there's an agreed upon something to sign, and then afterwards there'll be readouts that match each other in terms of achievements. That did not happen this time. Was that unusual? Were you surprised by that? Good evening to you.
1: Well, good evening, John. Well, while it's true that every presidential visit to Beijing is a little different over the course of recent history, this one was very unusual in the respects that you just mentioned. First of all, there doesn't seem to have been a lot of spade work done in advance to set up a series of deals or deliverables or announcements or agreements or whatever you want to call it. Or at least not enough that these things would be ready by the time Trump arrived in Beijing, even though he had already delayed his trip. So presumably they would have had a lot more time to work on it. Essentially, the way that the U.S. government, especially U.S. foreign policy, is run now is that all of the cabinet officials and NSC officials and State Department officials have to sort of wait for Trump to signal something, and then and only then can they really work on it. And so in that environment, it's tough to do anything really that far in advance. And the Chinese government doesn't work that way. They want everything done and negotiated far in advance. So that's why very little got done. He brought 17 major CEOs, including the heads of NVIDIA and Elon Musk and the whole gang, Larry Fink. They're all there. But there's just basically a lot of pomp and circumstance. And that's all well and good. There's no real harm in going to Beijing just for a lark. But the problem is that the U.S. and China are locked in a ongoing trade and tariff war that affects almost every industry on both sides of the Pacific and costs Americans and American businesses every day, and no progress was made. So, doing nothing means that tariffs will remain high, that China's control over rare earth minerals and other components that they are currently playing games with, restricting access to, will continue, and that the path forward for resolving any of these deep issues that we have with the Chinese government, especially with regard to its economic aggression, likely to go unresolved. That's not really that great after all. And the readouts show you just how far apart they are because, they totally don't match at all. So if you can't even agree on what happened, it's very unlikely that that's a sign that progress is going to be made on solving any of these issues, at least for the time being.
0: You point to the questions that I have. Thank you very much. I'll go immediately to those CEOs. And then the drama of NVIDIA's Jensen Huang catching up in Alaska for the refueling to be on the plane as well. When the presumption I had when I saw that, it was the Yankees, 1927. It was a slugger's list of the highest high end, including Musk, but others as well, that there was some major deal at hand, that both sides were going to find rapprochement about competing for AI or something, presuming at that level. But it turned out they ate Chinese food in China and then came home. Is that it?
1: Yes. I mean, there were a couple of small deals. Boeing was able to secure Chinese government's agreement to buy 200 planes. Now, that could be touted as a win. On the other hand, stock went down.
0: You didn't need Elon Musk and Apple's cook to do a Boeing deal.
1: Exactly. And Tesla has a lot of things going wrong for them in China that they need addressed, and they weren't addressed. And the agricultural industry got some relief, but not a lot of relief. And when it comes to NVIDIA, the thing that they've been trying to do is to sell some of their highest-end chips into the Chinese market, and they spent the better part of a year convincing Trump to allow them to do it. And then NVIDIA CEO Jensen Huang wasn't even invited on the trip, and then at the last minute, the White House was embarrassed that he to be called out on that, so they invited him, and he had to meet the plane in Alaska. And then they got all the way to Beijing, and the Chinese government refused to allow its companies to accept the chips. So that's like the typical crazy story of U.S.-Japan economic relations, where these companies are trying to navigate the Trump administration, which is difficult enough. And then even if they successfully do that, they can't navigate the Xi Jinping administration. And so they're really caught between a rock and a hard place.
0: The Silicon Valley monsters, did they act as if they were caged and obliged to be there, like it was a draft that they had to show up to? Mr. Trump give them an exclusive reception. Did he talk to them in some fashion? Or was everybody lined up on the plane in their seats?
1: You know, it's very much a chummy atmosphere between Trump and these CEOs. A lot of them, he's known, like Steve Schwarzman and Larry Fink, he's known for a long time. You know, they're there to praise him and that they know what their assignment is and they conduct it faithfully. And, you know, on the Chinese side, it's just a bunch of handshakes and meetings. Not a lot got done, but who's going to turn down the chance to fly on Air Force One with the president to Beijing? You know, Elon Musk took his son. I'm sure they had a very nice vacation, you know, on the taxpayer's dime, by the way. But, you know, the bottom line is that, you know, you got to take a bunch of CEOs, and these are Trump's favorite CEOs, and that's it. There's not a lot more to it than that.
0: Was there networking from business to business, Apple meeting with Huawei, anything that could look like a conversation that was benign?
1: You know, what they did was they set up these new mechanisms called the Board of Investment and the Board of Trade. So although that networking didn't happen in that 1.5-day trip, they did provide, with the leadership of Scott Bessent, the Treasury Secretary on the Board of Investment, and the U.S. Trade Representative Jameson Greer leading the Board of Trade, these exact mechanisms that you're talking about where government and industry from both sides can work on things, basically finding ways to do business despite the fact that we're going to be in a trade and tariff war with China for the foreseeable future. What things can we sort of cleave off of that tension? You know, maybe it's more agricultural goods. Maybe it's like, you know, socks and toys that we don't really want to tariff because we don't want to make socks and toys here in America. And so maybe we'll just figure out some things not to tariff. Now, that's, again, not a bad idea, but there's a lot of skepticism that either of those boards, the Board of Trade or the Board of Investment, are going to result in anything. And the reason that there's a lot of skepticism is both based on the U.S. side shortcomings and the Chinese side shortcomings. So on the U.S. side, you know, the administration isn't really that organized. And, you know, they set up a lot of these mechanisms, but then they can't do anything because they don't know what Trump wants on any given day. And so they end up not amounting to much. And then on the Chinese side, they use these mechanisms to sort of like placate the Americans to stop the U.S. government from doing things they don't like. So, oh, well, don't take more tariffs because we're having this Board of Investment and Board of Trade stuff. So why don't we let that play out? So for the Chinese side, it's very much about tapping us along so that they can continue their unfair trade practices. So for both of those reasons, I think there's just a lot of skepticism that the Trump administration's interactions with Beijing are going to produce much, you know, so a lot of these companies are on their own.
0: In the course of your explication in the Washington Post, I read one opinion that the reason there was not confrontation about Chinese trade practices, which are so obviously outside of the rules of WTO, I'm not even going to list it. The reason there wasn't more confrontation or any at all is because Mr. Trump wants to maintain a warm relationship with Xi Jinping. Is that correct? Does he think that they're buddies or something? What's the expression from the White House about that relationship?
1: Yeah, I think that's part of what's going on. You know, it's clear to me that, and I've talked to President Trump about this directly, that he believes that the best way to deal with China is to come to an accommodation, to engage China in a way to divvy up power in the world. A G2, essentially, is what he believes. Now, a lot of people in the first term of his administration didn't feel that way. They thought the job of U.S. foreign policy was to protect American values and interests, which meant confronting China and at least competing with China. And, you know, we win, you lose kind of scenario. But that's not the way Trump thinks, especially not these days. And that signal has gone out. And people around the administration know that. So it's partially because he thinks he's friends with Xi Jinping, but it's partially because he doesn't have the political or diplomatic capital, let's say, to take on another big fight. He's wrapped up with Iran. He's, you know, got a lot on his plate. Midterms are coming up. The economy's bad. The last thing he needs is to escalate the economic war with China. So there's a sense inside the administration that President Trump believes that now is not the right time to take on China. So that just leads you to, at best, the status quo, which, again, is a status quo whereby China controls a lot of the things that American companies need and want. So that's really bad for American companies, but that's about the most that we can expect from Trump, at least until after the midterms. Maybe after then, his appetite for risk in confronting China, a lot of these things may change.
0: I'm surprised, Josh, to learn from you something I hadn't seen before, that Mr. Trump seems comfortable with the status quo short of democracy, short of representation of the people. We can see that in Caracas. We may be seeing it in Havana right now. We can see it in Moscow. Is that what he's extended his opinion of how to get along with your adversaries, is to get along with your adversaries and not worry about their responsibilities to their own people?
1: Yes, I think that's right. I think essentially Trump has sort of settled the internal dispute that raged in his first administration over whether or not American values should be featured at all in American foreign policy. And in the second term, they're just not. And it's not, that's not really in dispute. No one can really say that they are. And Trump has been very frank about it. He preaches non-intervention. He preaches, now, of course, then he intervenes in a bunch of countries. But again, as you say, not on the, really on behalf of the side of freedom, democracy, or human rights, but on the side of American interests and finding dictators who are willing to bend to those interests, whatever he perceives them to be at that moment. So, yeah, that's a pretty huge change in U.S. foreign policy. And, you know, one could say that redounds to China's benefit, because if we're not encouraging countries to reform, treat their people better, move towards more openness, move towards more pluralism, even small L liberalism, then essentially we're just competing for dictators' favor. And in that battle, China has a ton of resources, a ton of money, and a ton of relationships. So that's not really where our competitive advantage is, and it kind of leaves our democratic allies in a lurch too. But yeah, no, I think you're exactly right. We've taken that arrow out of our quiver. The what I think is a lot of leverage over these countries by appealing to the aspirations of their people, not just dealing with the government. Trump doesn't feel that way. And so that's what American foreign policy has become.
0: Well, when you show up with a plane full of plutarchs.
1: Yeah.
0: So it's very difficult to draw the conclusion this is a man of the people. However, we're going to turn to something that wasn't settled, and I learned from your piece, will be settled over the course of the next month, which is something called 301. That's trade, and that can be extremely aggressive if the U.S. wishes to use its powers. Josh Rogan for The Washington Post on After the Visit. I'm John Batchelor.

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0: I'm John Batchelor with my colleague Josh Rogan of the Washington Post, and he has a very helpful piece to understand what was and was not accomplished at the most recent summit in Beijing between the two world leaders. The one and two economies, perhaps, the two cities trapped, perhaps, but it comes down to what is to be done afterwards, I learned from Josh's piece. What is the 301, and why is that important to explicate before we know which way the Trump administration is going on Beijing?
1: Right. So it seems that for the next few months, the trade war will continue, the tariff war will continue, and that's the way it is. No break in it. It's not going to get worse. It's not going to get better. The problem for the Trump administration is that the Supreme Court declared that a big portion of their tariff authority was used illegally, and now they can't use certain tariff instruments, including the Emergency Powers Act, anymore. So they got to come up with another way to at least keep the tariffs where they are. So they come up with these investigations under Section 301 of the Trade Act. And it's just a really easy, I mean, not easy, but, you know, understood way for the administration to make a case that country X does something bad, so we're going to impose more tariffs. And with China, you have so many options, you know. So the two 301 investigations they have is one on dumping over capacity, which China is definitely guilty of, and one that's on the use of forced labor, which China is definitely guilty of. And so sometime over the next, let's say, 8 weeks, the results of these 301 investigations are going to surface. And spoiler alert, they're going to say China's guilty of both of these things, which they are.
0: That has the value of being true.
1: Yes, exactly. The added benefit of being true. So the question is Trump going to act? And is that going to anger Beijing ahead of what Trump wants, which is for Xi Jinping to visit him in Washington or maybe even Mar-a-Lago in September? So that's going to tell everybody what they need to know about the future of U.S.-China economic relations. When these investigations come out, does Trump say, okay, they're guilty, we're going to impose more tariffs? Or he could say, okay, they're guilty, but we're just going to impose just enough tariffs to replace the ones that we're losing? Or he could not impose any tariffs at all and give China a benefit. And by that signal, everyone in industry and politics and diplomacy will know where Trump's thinking is, at least for the next few months.
0: And that will happen this summer, or can he delay it past the September visit?
1: You never know. They can always go past the deadlines as early

0: as June or July, but these things tend to get delayed and politics are involved. And, you know, if it doesn't come out the way that they want it, you can be sure that they send the people doing the investigation back to the drawing board.
1: Now, my memory of phase one, which was the January of 2020, right before the pandemic hit, my memory is that China made promises in phase one that were never, ever acted upon. And,
0: right.
1: And they involved agriculture, they involved industry, they involved buying high-end Boeing, all of that. They agreed to, and then nothing happened. Is there any reason to believe that that won't happen again?
0: Right. No, none at all. I mean, you know, you could do a 50-year study, and people have done 50-year studies of the promises that China has made on any number of international agreements, and 99% of the time they break the promise. So that's actually pretty predictable. What's new is that the Trump administration can't be trusted to keep its tariff levels where it says, and, you know, Trump could get angry at any time. And so there's a lack of trust on both sides, and both sides have earned it. But, you know, in the sense that in phase one, which was struck right before the pandemic, you could say, okay, well, there was a pandemic. That was an exigent circumstance. But this time, if you're some, you know, auto parts worker waiting for a semiconductor from China, or you're a soybean farmer and you need to plan ahead that China says it's going to buy so many soybeans, there's no way that you can know that. And there's no way that you can depend on that, because they're going to say a bunch of stuff. Maybe they do it, maybe they don't. Or maybe they do it for a couple of months and then they stop. And that's a calamity for American exporters and importers, because, you know, they can't plan their businesses, you know, every 2 weeks at a time. And especially when you're planting crops, you know, you need to know a little bit in advance if someone's going to buy them and hopefully at what price. And that's the situation we're in. We're in a situation of endless uncertainty, again, driven mostly by Chinese dysfunction, but also by American dysfunction. And that's what's new and unprecedented.
1: There is a clock running, however. It has to do with magnets. Is there a date certain in which the industries, you've mentioned automobiles, but everything, has to stop predicting how much they can produce?
0: Yeah, I think it's pretty clear that not only is the crisis over magnets here, is that it just keeps getting worse and worse.
1: Right.
0: And the bottom line is that defense contractors are now delivering fighter jets without sensors because they don't have the magnets to make the sensors work. And in that kind of a situation, none of these companies want to admit that there's a crisis, but the crisis gets worse and worse. And the moment of truth will come when some of these companies have to declare their earnings and have to publicly reveal that they can't make the things that they promised to make that they already sold in many cases because they're not getting the components from China. At that point, the crisis will just be more public than it ever has been.
1: Is that something else they can kick down the road? They seem to be very good at that.
0: Yes. So, first of all, defense contractors are the most in trouble. It's not just magnets. It's a bunch of minerals and rare earths that they need from China that they're not getting. And what they're doing is they're trying to scrounge, and they're trying to ramp up the ability to mine and make their own. And that's going to take years. And so eventually they're going to get caught, and they can only delay for so long. The automakers are in a slightly less worse position because a lot of people aren't buying cars right now because gas prices are up and car prices are up. So they're actually benefiting from the downturn in the economy, which means they can probably stretch their stockpiles. But that's not for a good reason. That's because overall they have bigger problems.
1: Josh Rogan reporting for the Washington Post on the recent visit by the president to Beijing, and we're looking forward to the visit by Xi Jinping to Washington in September of this year. 301, pay attention to that. And magnets, that's what happens to rare earths. They turn them into the magnets for high end. That's also a timeline that must be answered. I'm John Batchelor.
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5: 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Many people know Cayuga Lake as the Lady of the Lakes. It's one of the few lakes in the world that flows both north and south. The travel along Route 54A is considered one of the most scenic in the United States. 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
7: From ABC News, I'm Dave Packer. U.S. officials say they're getting closer to a framework of a deal to reopen the Strait of Hormuz. But neither President Trump nor Iran's supreme leader have given the go-ahead. To the White House and ABC's Mary Bruce.
8: This tentative agreement says nothing of what happens to Iran's nuclear program, the central issue in this war. And it follows weeks of whiplash and discussions of deals that never came to be. Sources say the U.S. has committed to discussing sanctions relief for Iran during the negotiation period, something the president had said was not up for discussion.
7: A gas explosion at an apartment complex in Dallas has killed a child and at least two other people, say officials. At least five sent to hospital. Many more missing. ABC's Trevor Ault.
9: Windows blown out, debris seen blanketing a nearby roof and covering the street. Resident Alta DeBose in shock.
10: We live there. We lost our pets. We lost everything we owned. I had three rescue cats, Marley, Koi, and York, and we had two dogs.
9: Nearly 100 firefighters on the scene flooding the building.
7: In Washington State, crews have recovered the remains of six of the nine workers missing after the rupture of a tank containing corrosive chemicals, chemicals which could cause environmental damage.
11: Teams are using water to dilute the chemicals to a safe pH level and then flushing that water through a system of ditches and into the Columbia River. Yesterday, officials said they found 12 dead fish in the river, but insist there's no danger to the public.
7: ABC's Melissa Adan. And ABC News has learned the U.S. Treasury is working to design a $250 bill featuring President Trump's face and signature. It would mark the first time a living person appeared on U.S. currency in more than 150 years. A bill sponsored by South Carolina Congressman Joe Wilson would require Treasury to print the note, but so far that remains stalled in Congress. You're listening to ABC News.

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2: A CIA officer is facing charges after prosecutors say he stored hundreds of gold bars in his home. David Rush is also accused of lying about his credentials and background. ABC's Stephanie Ramos.
3: An affidavit alleges Rush lied about his background since joining the CIA around 2009, claiming he had a degree from Clemson University, a master's from Rensselaer Polytechnic, and had been a Navy pilot. But an investigation found no record he attended either school or had been a pilot.
2: A team of U.S. health officials is now heading to the Ebola outbreak epicenter in Central Africa as the Trump administration takes precautions to protect the U.S. More from ABC's Faith Abube.
4: The Trump administration deploying a medical team of at least 30, including doctors and nurses, to Kenya to staff a temporary quarantine site for Americans abroad exposed to the Ebola virus. A senior administration official saying it's much better to transport the Americans to, quote, a facility that takes a shorter transport time as opposed to flying them back all the way to the United States.
2: Ohio is suspending a state tax break for data centers. The state had been a hotspot in the competition to attract the energy-hungry facilities that run and train artificial intelligence. Community opposition to data centers is increasing in Ohio. Residents are trying to get a referendum on November's midterm election ballot that would permanently ban hyperscale data centers. Dave Packer, ABC News.
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7: Partly sunny, cool, and breezy Thursday with a passing shower possible. High temperatures will be in the mid-60s. We fall back to the mid-40s tonight, where mostly clear skies are expected. And plenty of sunshine will end out our week with temperatures warming up to the mid-70s. For your complete first warning forecast, tune in to WENY News. I'm meteorologist Catherine Schwamm.
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0: I'm John Batchelor, the New World Report, Professor Evan Ellis, U.S. Army War College Strategic Studies Institute, on the scene in Bolivia, which is in complete disorder. The professor is in a city called Santa Cruz in the lowlands of Bolivia, eastern Bolivia, on the has a border with Brazil. The reason the professor is not in the capital, La Paz, is the story of the week. A blockade by protesters has largely cut the capital city off. Reuters covers it this way in these last hours. Bolivia President Paz cuts salary in half as protests grip country. Bolivian President Rodrigo Paz said he would cut his salary and those of his cabinet ministers in half amid a growing political crisis. Speaking in an event, the country's constitutional capital, Sucre, the president said the pay cuts demonstrated his government's commitment to the country. Evan, welcome and a very good day to you. You are surrounded by turmoil in Bolivia. We spoke last week of the origin of this turmoil suddenly after Paz's very happy election and the initial steps to move Bolivia back into a commercial success. However, we spoke of the turmoil being driven by one name, Evo Morales, the previous president, who's been something of a lark ever since, roaming around the Americas, is now, I believe, fixed among the cocoa growers of Bolivia, and he has a motive to disrupt the government. The blockade is very effective, according to reports. What is Morales' demand? Does he have a demand? What does he want to happen to lift these protests? Good day to you.
1: Good day to you, John. Well, what Morales is suggesting should happen is that he wants elections within 90 days, which is completely against the Bolivian Constitution. The Bolivian Constitution says that there is a vehicle, a recall referendum in the second half of a presidential term, but the President Paz just assumed power a couple months ago. So he's rightly saying, you can't just, a bunch of people can't just, shut down the country, not representing the majority and ask for a president to resign. As we talked about last week, the key issues are mostly of the making of the previous leftist governments of Evo Morales and Luis Arce, the problems with the declined production of gas, which led to currency shortages, which led to the difficulties in importing, which have led to other problems. But the situation now, basically, this is a tale of two sieges. On the one hand, you had protesters, as has often occurred, surrounding the capital city of La Paz and in other cities, trying to blockade roads to enforce their demands by preventing goods from getting through. Now, in the capital city of La Paz, the geography makes that relatively effective to do. So literally, you have all of the routes of ingress and egress out of the capital city of La Paz shut down by protesters, which means that now for almost a month, food has not been getting in, gasoline has not been getting in, oxygen for hospitals has not been getting in. There's a few deliveries that they've let in for humanitarian purposes of oxygen and fuel just a couple of days ago. But literally, you're talking about hunger, of people. And indeed, things got so bad that President Paz's close friend and the Minister of Public Works, Zamora, tried to lead essentially a police military humanitarian convoy to open up one of the roads so that some basic goods like medical oxygen could get through. That was actually ambushed by violent avistas with dynamite and other things. Paz was separated from the Zamora, the minister, was separated from the convoy, and there were some hetchy sketchy hours where he was actually running around essentially enemy territory being pursued by people who wanted to kill him. And fortunately he, was taken to safety, but, this is how grave, things are in La Paz. Meanwhile, in the rest of the country, there are also blockades. It's not quite as bad, but in Cochabamba, there are blockades, mostly in the highlands. There have been some attempts to blockade the lowlands here in Santa Cruz. That's a little bit harder to do. Santa Cruz and the lowlands are the part of the country that produces 75% of the food and is the engine for most of the productive activity of the country. There was almost a tragedy about 2 days ago where essentially the youth league of Santa Cruz, the UJC, was going to basically go out to one of the evil Morales blockades in a place called San Julian and try to undo the blockade themselves out of frustration that the Paz government was not acting more aggressively. The church intervened and others saying, don't do this. There were known sharpshooters who were on the road. It was going to turn into a bloodbath. And so, you know, that has not happened for now, but, you know, there is demands from the more conservative elements in the country in Santa Cruz that Paz has to do something. He can't just let, you know, the country starve. But on the other hand, Paz is very reluctant to act. First of all, because, there's a history when the military has acted before, things have turned out very badly. A lot of military and other leaders have gone to jail. It's remembered what happened in 2003 when Gonzalo de Lozada tried to use military force, in 2019 when Jeanine Añez, in both cases, people had died. So the military who, oh, by the way, also, you know, many people in the senior military leadership, you know, owe their careers to the days of Evo Morales and the MAS. So the military, there are questions of where they stand, but they are rightly worried about essentially going to jail if these things go badly, similar problems with the police. And if that were not complication enough, of course, as we talked about last week also, really the force behind this is not the legitimate grievances. And there are legitimate grievances that RC is trying to negotiate. But the real issue also is that the leader of the narcos in Bolivia, Evo Morales, is holed up in the part of Cochabamba that is the heartland of producing drugs of cocoa in the country, the Chapari, because there are criminal charges against him for pedophilia. He fathered a child with a 14-year-old girl many years ago.

0: But is it a cohort of miners from the producing part of the country, or is it made up of gang members? I can't quite picture who's running the blockade.
1: Well, the core of it are the cocaleros, essentially the supporters of Evo Morales. I mean, there are a variety of different groups who are part of the protests. You know, the teachers' unions had a grievance. The miners had a grievance. There is a very powerful leftist union called the COB. But at the core of it, is the group of essentially, you know, cocoa producers, who are mobilized from Chapare. There was even a caravan that came from Chapare to La Paz with Evo supporters. And so the issue is, this isn't just, and it's not just about innocent people protesting. For example, there is a road, well, number one, what I mentioned before, the ambush of the convoy of the Minister of Public Works. And again, yes, they threw dynamite, but it was a, you know, organized ambush. Indeed, in that place where he was ambushed years ago, a previous minister was actually killed by a different ambush during a different time. But for example, there was another event that happened just a couple of days ago in a key road that goes from Santa Cruz to Cochabamba, where the police tried to come and clear the road. And essentially, they were waiting for the police from an elevated position, you know, essentially throwing dynamite to support the blockade that the police had to retreat. So these are people, you know, who understand the terrain, who understand military tactics. These are not just protesters. These are, and the people that I talked to on the military side say that many of these core people, the FARC has been here from Colombia training these people. There have been elements of Shining Path of Peru that have been here, that the Cubans have been involved in this. So these are people with military training who know the terrain, and the dynamite is only one piece of it.
0: And the outside world watching this, who is at risk if Paz falls? Who is supported? Who gets support if Paz is successful defeating Morales' attempt? What appears to be a slow-motion coup.
1: And exactly. And this is something that Washington has only began to take note of, but it has importance, first of all, in the local neighborhood. And so going back to, you know, previous years, already the Bolivian highlands connect to the Peruvian highlands. You've had cocoa flows, you've had illegal mining flows, and indeed Evo Morales during his time tried to ship arms and essentially mobilize the people of the Peruvian highlands as part of his support for the previous Peruvian. The previous Peruvian radical leader, Pedro Castillo. And there's a concern now that if the leftist candidate in Peru, Roberto Sanchez, comes in, that essentially Evo Morales and the cocaleros being re-empowered in Bolivia could further the destabilization of Peru if a leftist comes to power there. The same thing if you look to the north of Colombia, where Gustavo Petro, the leftist there, actually tried to call this an armed insurrection as if it were some sort of popular guerrilla action going back to Petro's days. You know, this impacts what happens in Colombia. There are essentially forces, narco forces in the north of Argentina who have been tied to the cocaleros. And so the question is, you know, does this begin to contaminate the north of Argentina? And along the border with Brazil, you've had the two big groups in the south of Bolivia. You have the First Capital Command from Brazil, and in the north you have the Red Command, both of which live off of the narco flows that are coming through Bolivia. And if that were not enough, in Washington, D.C., we're all focused on the apparent U.S. progress, strong-arming the Cuban regime and of course, trying to build on the successes in Venezuela. But if a U.S. ally, Rodrigo Paz, is overthrown, all of a sudden the narrative is a leftist cocalero, thumbing its nose at Washington as he expands its influence in the center of South America.
0: Yes, Morales grows it to a gigantic size. There are other elections that can be influenced by this, and we'll go to Colombia and Peru because they're coming up each successive Sunday. Professor Evan Ellis is in Santa Cruz because the capital of Bolivia, a major state in the Americas, is blockaded by narco-terror gang. I'm John Batchelor.
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1: I'm the leader of a cosmetology group for my after school program, and I teach young girls different skills on how to do hair and how to help other people. And it's not just about hair, it's just about confidence.
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0: I'm John Betts with Professor Evan Ellis. He's in Santa Cruz, Bolivia, because the capital is cut off by a blockade run by narco-terrorism and their kindred of Cain. We're going to where the elections vote, which is Sunday, the first round in Colombia for the legislative, and Sunday a week, the second round in Peru, which is at odds with itself as well, 9 presidents in 10 years. I begin with Colombia. Professor, as I understand it, Petro cannot run for re-election, but his candidate represents the left, which is to say the status quo these last years under Petro. What does the landscape look like for the right side of center? I believe there are two candidates running in that lane.
1: That's correct, John. For Colombia's

0: won the presidential elections, which occurs this Sunday, the 31st of May. The real question is, who wins the number two position? The polls seem to suggest that the person who is inheriting Petro's legacy, Ivan Cepeda, with the historic PAC movement, will come out on top. And the risk there is that not only does he follow Petro's policies, but in many ways he is a more effective leader than Petro was. He's smooth talking, arguably with less of a drinking problem and a drug use problem and other baggage than what Petro has. But for the number two position, when Colombia goes to the second round of the election in the middle of April, you have it's probably between two people right now. On top is right wing lawyer Abelardo de la Espria, who is polling around 31%, Senator Paloma Valencia, who's a bit behind him at 16%. Now, in the runoff, polls suggest that actually Valencia would be the stronger candidate going after Cepeda because she pulls from more of the center. If she were elected, she would be Colombia's first female president, so she inspires a certain amount of interest from the center that she can pull from. But both Valencia and De la Espria would be relatively pro-U.S. candidates that would strengthen U.S. security ties, who would try to crack down on both cocoa growing and some of the armed groups that under Petro's total peace plan have just expanded across the country. There are other candidates who are running way behind former Bogota mayor Claudia Lopez, a former Medellin mayor and also provincial governor Sergio Fajardo. But it really looks like the question is who comes out on number two? Is it De la Espria or is it Paloma Valencia?
1: And Peru, Professor, we have about a minute.
0: In Peru, the following Sunday, you have round two of that election. That's going to be between the pro-U.S. right-of-center candidate, Keiko Fujimori, who is slightly ahead in the polls, and leftist Roberto Sanchez, who is, again, tied to the indigenous movement. He's tied to some Cuban-trained interests like Vladimir Cerrón. And so it looks like The danger is people always underestimate the leftist vote because they don't get out to the countryside. Right now, it looks like Fujimori, by about 3 points, will come out on top, but there's still a risk that Sanchez, with his mobilized populist leftist base, could come out on top, and that would be grave for a country where there is substantial Chinese presence, substantial corruption, substantial narco trafficking and illegal mining activity in its relation with the whole rest of South America.
1: And the Chinese, did they have a candidate? They certainly have a financial interest. We have 30 seconds.
0: The Chinese have been very silent on who they prefer, but at the end of the day, if the past is any guide, they would be able to work with both and do business with both. Both would probably protect their mining and other interests, but they would probably get more of their way in terms of non-transparent contracts and security engagement if the leftist populist Roberto Sanchez is to prevail.
1: Professor Abinelis, he's in Santa Cruz, Bolivia. We're headed to more election talk in Brazil, for example. All of Colombia, all of South America is voting eventually this next year. I'm John Batchelor.
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1: Much is said about the beauty of this area. I'm Les with New York State Parks. 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Please be safe and stay on the marked trails and swim only in designated swimming areas. 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
3: A gas explosion at an apartment complex in Dallas has killed a child and at least two other people, say officials. In Washington State, crews have recovered the remains of six of the nine workers missing after the rupture of a tank containing corrosive chemicals at a paper mill. Elon Musk calls it an anomaly. An unmanned Blue Origin New Glenn rocket apparently exploded into a fireball during a static test fire at Cape Canaveral. This is ABC News.
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6: Tonight, clearing skies, low 47. Friday, sunshine will mix with a few afternoon clouds. The 5-degree guarantee, 76. Friday night, scattered showers, low 45. And on Saturday, partly sunny and cooler, high 63. For your complete First 20 forecast, tune to WENY News. I'm Chief Meteorologist Gio Veras.
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I'm John Batzler. This is the New World Report. Professor Evan Ellis of the U.S. Army War College Strategic Studies Institute is in the Americas. He's in Santa Cruz, Bolivia, where there is great turmoil and a siege of the capital by protesters who are driven in part by the narco-terrorism and the cocoa growers and the outlaw Evo Morales. We're going to

0: turn our attention to the border of Bolivia, Brazil. There is a very important election later this year, October, putting Lula da Silva, who is now reported diagnosed with skin cancer, undergoing treatments, a man who is either 80 or near two, versus the son of the previous president, Jair Bolsonaro, who is ill and under house arrest. Flavio Bolsonaro is a first-time presidential campaigner, doing very well in the polls, if I understand them, but there are many months to go. Why this is all significant suddenly is because Flavio Bolsonaro traveled to the United States and has met with the president and what appears to be the endorsement of the Trump administration. At least that's what it looks like from the outside. That's a magic that worked for a man named Noboa for Ecuador in his election last year. What will it work in Brazil? Professor, I comment that the Bolsonaros have skills. They're high profile and they attract a great deal of media attention. Does the meeting between Flavio Bolsonaro and the Trump administration, several meetings, does that weigh as a good thing or intervention to the people of Brazil? Do they resent it or do they applaud it?
1: My sense, John, is it's going to be mildly positive. Brazil is very different than some of the smaller countries in the region, such as Honduras and Central America, where also President Trump really rolled out the carpet for his preferred candidate. In the case of Brazil, on the one hand, the size of Brazil, et cetera, President Trump's favoritism will rub some the wrong way, but at the same time will cause others to be reminded that a Flavio Bolsonaro presidency would mean close relations with the U.S. and would move away from what some on the right in Brazil are worried about, of the leftist domestic as well as international policies that have been really deepened in this last Lula administration, in which many people feel would go all the way out in, if Lula gets another term in office. Certainly, President Trump rolled out the red carpet and then some. There is his meeting with Flavio Bolsonaro, who is accompanied by his brother Eduardo Bolsonaro, but there are also separate meetings with Secretary of State Marco Rubio, with Vice President J.D. Vance, and others. The issue that you alluded to, Bolsonaro was basically in a dead tie with Lula for the October elections, but then this latest scandal came out where it turns out that he was talking with the head of a bank in Brazil, a Banco Master, Daniel Vercaro, basically trying to get a loan to finance a movie about his father. But so that perceived corruption or impropriety took him down a couple of points in the polls to where he's now polling about 6 or 7 points behind Lula, depending on who you believe. But at the end of the day, it'll probably help him a little bit, but in very proud, diverse Brazil, it's not clear how big of a bump that will have.
0: Lula da Silva is not a fresh candidate. This is his fourth or fifth try for the presidency. I've lost count. Also, this health news is not a positive. Skin cancer is not understood to be a final affliction, and yet he is a senior figure. And testifying for what I know of senior figures being one, everything is a little bumpier than it was when you were 40 years old. Do you see Lula da Silva reconsidering his ambition to be president again, meaning that he would be 84 when he left office if he doesn't run again? Is this a positive for his campaign, or are they going to look for an alternative, a plan B?
1: If there is a plan B, they don't seem to be talking about it. And of course, this is a pure nostalgia campaign for, I think, Lula himself, who doesn't want to surrender his legacy, but also for the people who remember the good old days during the first Lula administration back in 2003, when Brazil was flush in cash from mining and agricultural exports, and Lula had a lot of money to spread around on things like the Bolsa Família cash transfer program. This is not that Brazil. Lula, as you alluded to, between the skin cancer, his age, his previous fall and internal cerebral bleeding, just it does not have the same amount of energy he had before. It really kind of takes us in territory somewhat reminiscent of the Joe Biden presidency. However, again, this has been, in many ways, this is about the father of Flavio Bolsonaro, Jair Bolsonaro, and the Lula of the past. And so in many ways, we're running two legacies of the past here are running against each other without clarity of what the actual results in the future will be.
0: My concern for Brazil, chiefly the election there, is that the country has been unsettled through these times with Lula da Silva. There's nothing calming about his presence. He is a senior figure. He's also associated with rule law-breaking. The reason he's a president at all is because of, what you'd have to say, extraordinary maneuvers by one member of the Supreme Court. That doesn't sound like a positive, Evan, to continue with that cloud over the head of a president.
1: Indeed. I mean, one could be essentially out of energy, as Lula seems to be, while pursuing radical leftist policies at the same time. And as you alluded to, John, certainly the fact that when Lula was allowed to run again after having been imprisoned, the charges were taken away on a technicality. He was never cleared of the bribery charges. Those, substantially he had been involved in. But then when he came back into office this time, he clearly had an axe to grind in terms of his doubling down on leftist policies, both the domestic policies and internationally, reaching out to try to build Brazil's international role through the BRICS alliance, which ties Brazil to China and Russia and now Iran and other bad actors, trying to undermine the dollar, welcoming in China, not only economically, but accelerating cooperation with China in sensitive areas like space and digital technology, and even a series of different military activities, as well as, of course, in the international arena. Although Lula has tried to play nice with President Trump, including at a recent meeting in the White House where he calmed tensions a little bit. But at the same time, Brazil has emerged as one of the key, essentially, opponents of President Trump's policies, whether it's on Venezuela or whether it's on Cuba or in other areas. And so this has definitely been a Brazil that's increasingly presented really strategic obstacles in opposition to the U.S. and has really been one of the key bridges for the activities of China, Russia, Iran, and others in South America.
0: More mysteries in the Americas. Over these last days, the U.S. Southcom, led by its commanding officer, ran what appears to be a military exercise in and around Caracas and the coastline of Venezuela. No violence, just an exercise. The helicopters flew over Caracas. I'm told by a member of the opposition who's in exile after leaving the dungeon they keep the leaders in that the people of Caracas were not alarmed. They're aware that the U.S. is putting the Rodriguez brother and sister to answer a movement towards democracy and an election. And so the American Osprey helicopter upset no one. However, the puzzle is this a positive for the U.S. directing the Rodriguezes, or do the Rodriguezes continue to slow walk their transition? In other words, they've kept everything in place without having to cut in Maduro.
1: In my judgment, John, this is really a Faustian bargain that yields some near-term benefits for the U.S. administration and for Venezuela, but has high long-term risks. As you alluded to, on the one side, Delcy Rodriguez has allowed the U.S. to work with it on oil issues, which actually gives the Rodriguez brothers a lot more access to oil revenues than they had before, as well as bringing back in some U.S. businesses. There's a new mining law. There's people talking about rare in Venezuela and in the southeast. In security issues, again, the exercise very symbolic with General Donovan. And of course, also the overflights there are a reminder to Cuba, which is not that far away, that there is an increasing accumulation or reaccumulation of a force that could possibly be used against Cuba. But what hasn't changed, as you point out, John, is number one, the criminal structures within the countryside, the ELN and the sindicatos and others, others that dominate the Orinoco mining sector are still there. Most of the cocaine structures are still there, although really not going to the U.S. as much as they continue to go to Europe. The Rodriguez themselves are still there. The secret police Sabine is still there in place, although they've released some of the political prisoners. And, you know, again, we're no closer really to democratic elections, which you absolutely would need to return to a real rule of law government, which is what would be key to, you know, any portion of the 9 million Venezuelans who have left coming back. And frankly, without rule of law and getting the essentially same old Chavista criminals out of power, you're probably not going to get the major oil companies investing the serious $100 billion that's needed to rescue the sector. So you have some economic reactivation, some economic stability, some security relations with the U.S., but probably the real change has been postponed right now for this short-term stabilization, in my mind.
0: We go to Cuba. A visit by Mr. Ratcliffe, the DCI, a conversation with the regime, and I'm told that there was an offer that was refused. The offer is attractive, a great deal of money. There are big sums, many zeros, and depart. Go where you wish, the Riviera or other climes, and enjoy your life. The regime in Havana generally has rejected that, although they might be looking for a bigger number. At the same time, the Castro family may or may not be at the center of the bargaining. After the indictment of Raul Castro calls into question whether you can use a Castro even in a fictitious, in a flimsy way to make the transition, one of the relatives, a grandson or a nephew. So the question is the regime in Havana holding out for a higher number, or is it intransigent and is listening to overseas voices to ride this out?
1: It's a great question, John. And my sense is certainly the U.S. approach has been both carrot and stick, but it should be understood as a bargain. So on the one hand, the purpose of the $100 million offer is really to open up Cuba for eventual political change and economic change. My understanding is they're saying you are desperate for the help. Okay, sure, we'll give you this money, but you need to accept Starlink satellite internet, which basically breaks the Communist Party's information domination and control that they've used so effectively before. And of course, if you take the money, this is not going to the communist-controlled enterprises, GAISA, the famous military company. This is going to go directly to the Cuban people through third parties. And so the idea is that accepting the aid alleviates the need, but in part, it helps to break that monopoly. But again, it appears that the Cubans have not overtly accepted, but have not overtly rejected either. But probably the larger issue is the question of whether we now move into a phase of the use of military force. You have the U.S. Nimitz carrier battle group, which has arisen in the region. The exercises off of Venezuela are a reminder of how Cuba is increasingly surrounded on all sides. You have the switch out of an amphibious ready group, maybe a new one with the USS Kearsarge that's coming into the region as the Iwo Jima leaves. You have lots of other assets now that were built up for the Venezuelan operations, including in Puerto Rico and Roosevelt Roads. So I think on the one hand, this probably wouldn't be a snatch and grab operation like Maduro, because there's too many people that you need to take out in Cuba. But on the other hand, it's probably not going to be an amphibious, invasion and occupation, because, Cuba is set up from the time of the revolution for resistance. That's exactly what they want. But I think the Cubans may be calculating that they can hold out because the U.S. doesn't have any real trump cards to play. But on the other hand, they very well could be betting wrong, because we could be moving into a phase of at least demonstrative U.S. military force. As Secretary Rubio said regarding Venezuela, Maduro thought that he could screw around with the U.S. and bet wrong. So it remains to be seen where in this coercive diplomacy of carrots and sticks things could go in the coming weeks.
0: Professor Evan Ellis, U.S. Army War College Strategic Studies Institute. He's in Santa Cruz, Bolivia. There is good news. We're headed there. Buenos Aires, Argentina, and the Pope. I'm John Batch.
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0: This is the Newell Report. I'm John Batchelor with Professor Evan Ellis. He's in Bolivia, where there is turmoil. We're headed to Buenos Aires, where there is good news to celebrate, which is that the Pope, Pope Leo, plans an embassy to the Americas, Buenos Aires. But the professor tells me that he will also travel to Uruguay and Peru, where he served as a representative of the Catholic Church happily for many years. I believe he's a very easy Spanish speaker. This is very good news, but I mix it with other news that Mr. Malai, who is celebrated worldwide for his successes and his colorful presentation, he has a Beatles haircut, is now struggling with approval, and the Peronistas, his adversaries, are rising and organizing. So, Pope, yes, Evan, but Peronistas, not a good thing. Let's concentrate on Buenos Aires. Is Mr. Malay in a better place because the Pope is visiting? Does he need the Pope's news of the arrival of the Pope to bolster him to the people of Argentina?
1: Well, certainly, yes. From the time where Javier Milei basically had a what one could call a reconciliation with the previous Pope, who was Argentina, of course, because Milei had made some critical comments and then later met the Pope, and it was a very positive thing. So having this Pope come down, Pope Leo, who has served, done missionary work previously in Peru, will probably be an opportunity for another positive relationship, but it probably won't alleviate some of the difficulties that Malay is having that in part come from the continuing suffering of some people in Argentina, even as the good policies of Malay have opened up the Argentine economy. But a combination of some of Malay's style and some of the scandals, including a previous bribery scandal that tainted his sister and key advisor, Karina, have decreased his acceptance. It used to be about 53% positive last year, and now it's about 39% positive. And so there's some sense that the Peronists, one of the more radical ones, Axel Kicillof, may be posturing himself for the October 2027 election, which is still a long way away. But also to build on what you said, you know, not just for Argentina, but for South America, Pope Leo's visit also is generating a lot of excitement because no Pope has been in Argentina since 1987 with John Paul II, nor in Uruguay since 1988. So it's believed that in November, so Pope Leo will come to his old missionary stomping ground in Peru, but also visit Argentina. It's said maybe Buenos Aires, Cordoba, Luján, and Santiago de Estero, where Pope Francis had restored a important religious status to the city, and then to Uruguay. So there are probably parallel developments that will help Malay a little bit, but Malay is in a lot of trouble. But aside from Malay's trouble, I think peoples of Argentina, Uruguay, and Peru are, especially the Catholic people, are pretty excited about this long overdue visit of Pope.
0: Inflation remains a challenge for Malay. Is it understood that he's doing, they're managing that appropriately, or has he taken a new direction that is not approved? We have about a minute, 30 seconds.
1: My sense, John, is although inflation has ticked up a little bit, Malay basically has kept it substantially under control from the 300% that it was at before. But there's a whole series of other things in terms of the currency, which remains relatively stable, the fiscal balances, which remain relatively good, the situation with the reactivation of the economy and the growth. So the macro numbers for Argentina are actually very good. It's rebuilding itself, but it's the reactivation of the economy. It's the sense of suffering of ordinary people with things that have gotten expensive, that have generated political costs, that have been complemented by the corruption perceptions.
0: Professor Evan Ellis, The New World Report. I'm John Batchelor.
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6: From ABC News, I'm Dave Packer. The U.S. and Iran could be close to another ceasefire deal that would include reopening the Strait of Hormuz. Could also open the door to more critical talks to end the war altogether if an agreement can be reached on Iran's nuclear program. ABC's Mary Bruce with more from the White House.
7: According to U.S. officials, the president has been briefed on a draft agreement that would extend the current fragile ceasefire and see the strait reopen over the course of 60 days. Iran loosening its grip on the critical waterway as the U.S. pulls back its naval blockade on Iranian ports, buying time to start negotiating an end to the war.
6: Neither the president nor the Iranian Supreme Leader have signed off on the proposal. In Central Africa, more than 250 people so far have died from what's suspected to be Ebola, and health officials say the virus is spreading faster than that they can contain it. Former White House COVID-19 response coordinator Dr. Ashish Jha says the Trump administration cuts have hurt efforts to contain the outbreak.
8: The cuts in USAID have definitely made a difference, and it would make sense, right? We had a tremendous number of staff on the ground. They're gone. We had a lot of other resources on the ground. They're gone.
6: Former CIA officer David Rush facing charges after federal prosecutors say he stored hundreds of gold bars in his home.
9: An affidavit alleges Rush lied about his background since joining the CIA around 2009. Claiming he had a degree from Clemson University, a master's from Rensselaer Polytechnic, and had been a Navy pilot. But an investigation found no record he attended either school or had been a pilot.
6: ABC's Stephanie Ramos, 14-year-old Shree Parikh from Rancho Cucamonga, California, is the winner of this year's Scripps National Spelling Bee. It went to a 90-second speed round spell-off.
10: Tara Glynn.
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10: Homeland.
11: H-Y-M-E-L-Y-N.
6: Shree flying through to get 32 words right, enough to be crowned best speller in the English language. You're listening to ABC News.
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12: These statements have not been evaluated by the FDA. This product is not intended to diagnose, treat, cure, or prevent any disease.
6: Treasury Secretary Scott Bessent spoke at the White House press briefing today, and he said that plans in place to put President Trump's face on a $250 bill need to go through Congress.
16: Right now, there is proposed legislation in front of the House, in front of the Senate, to change the first requirement so that a living person Donald J. Trump could be on the $250 bill. So it's all in the hands of the it's all in up on Capitol Hill.
6: The outdoor clothing company Patagonia is suing drag queen and environmental activist Patagonia for trademark infringement. Patagonia alleges after Patagonia's application for a trademark, it's going to confuse consumers. Patagonia accuses Patagonia of trying to erase an activist and betraying its core mission. ABC News contributor and SiriusXM host Mike Muse says this boils down to freedom of expression versus intellectual property.
10: So when you get to freedom of expression, what the law typically allows is for satirists, activists, and politicals to use parody in order to promote a message to which Patagonia is actually doing. But when you get into trademark intellectual property, that's where the rubber begins to meet the road.
6: And upset at the French Open, world number one Yannick Sinner collapsed in the Paris heat before falling to the second round to 56-ranked Manuel Cerundo. Extreme heat also caused problems for Sinner in the Australian Open.
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18: Partly sunny, cool, and breezy Thursday with a passing shower possible. High temperatures will be in the mid-60s. We fall back to the mid-40s tonight, where mostly clear skies are expected. And plenty of sunshine will end out our week with temperatures warming up to the mid-70s. For your complete first warning forecast, tune in to WENY News. I'm meteorologist Catherine Schwamm.
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0: I'm John Batchelor.
1: The Roberts Court, the Supreme Court of the United States. I go to my colleague Stephen Mazey of The Economist magazine, as well as being a political teacher, political professor at Bard Early College, political studies, to measure the Roberts Court here in the second term of Donald Trump, where there seems to be a great deal of excitement around the court now and again. Stephen, a very good evening to you. Your summary for The Economist of the court so far in these calendar years of the second term for Donald Trump provides the wonderful word, a mixed record, or it's complicated, or we have to talk about it. I welcome that because that was always the achievement of any court. It wants to be unpredictable and outside the executive and the legislative. The Roberts Court, was it always this way? So there's a little of this, there's a little of that. There's something for both sides to be happy about and to be upset about. Good evening to you, Stephen.
2: Good evening, John. It's great to be back with you.
1: And is the court doing the right job upsetting everybody at one time or another?
2: Well, the Roberts Court has had a couple of incarnations, right? For the past 6 years, the Roberts Court has been the 6-3 conservative court. And I would say it's been much more consistent in its steering of the country toward the right in the last 6 years, which happens to overlap with Trump's second term and the run-up to his candidacy in 2024. But before Amy Coney Barrett joined the court in 2020, there were more liberal coalitions with Chief Justice Roberts or with Justice Kavanaugh that allowed, I think there was much more of a sense of there's some balance on the court. Even though it was a conservative 5-4 court, there were occasions when the court would do something like in Trump's first term about the citizenship question on the census, or achieving some kind of compromise over Trump's Muslim ban, where it had a sense of moderation. And in the years since Amy Coney Barrett joined the court, both with policies of Joe Biden that were blocked and policies and executive orders from Donald Trump in his first year and a half of the second term, those have been not exclusively, not across the board, but almost all of those executive orders and norm-bending policies of the president have been blessed, at least provisionally, on the emergency docket. But in the past few months, we have seen a few cases where the conservative majority has been willing and, I think, anxious to put Donald Trump back in his lane, where he's gone so far outside of a constitutional provision or of a statutory phrase that purportedly empowers him to do something, that they've said, no, you cannot impose emergency tariffs. That was a big one from February. Or you can't mobilize the National Guard in Chicago on a very thin reed that is, that clashes with what the National Guard statute actually says. And I think there are a couple of cases coming up in the next 4 weeks, which are this is the big month for the court. The month of June, they have 30 decisions yet to issue. I would say about a third of those are big consequential cases. And I think Trump is going to lose two of those. We can talk about those
1: if
2: you like.
1: Let's go to that, because these are examples of when the president loses, he makes it very clear that he's unhappy with the court in colorful language. Trump versus Barbara. This is birthright citizenship. And the reason I choose this one first is because introduce this to SCOTUS bot.
2: Oh, okay, sure. Well, let me introduce the case, and then I'll tell you about our new version of SCOTUS bot, which is our AI prediction tool to forecast Supreme Court decisions. So Trump versus Barbara is about one of the executive orders that Trump issued on his very first day in office, January 20th, 2025, where he purported really to change the meaning, the established meaning, the plain text meaning of the citizenship clause of the 14th Amendment, which says that everyone who is born or naturalized in the United States and subject to the jurisdiction thereof is a citizen. So his executive order said that, well, that rule may apply to most people, but it does not apply to you as a baby born in America if your parents are undocumented immigrants or if they are temporary visa holders. So if they're temporarily visiting from another country and they give birth to you on American soil, you're not an American citizen. This goes against very long tradition of how the 14th Amendment has been understood. And on April 1st, the court heard this case. For the very first time, a sitting president attended the oral argument. Trump was there for about 80 minutes, sitting in the public gallery. And it looks pretty clear that the court is going to rule in a pretty lopsided manner against him. My forecast is an 8-1 decision against him. It could even be 9-0. The new version of SCOTUSBOT that we just programmed and fed the briefs and the oral argument transcripts to also predicts Trump is going to lose 8-1, likely with Justice Alito as the sole dissenter. Although I did see from Justice Alito some signs that even he might vote against Trump.
1: Yes, English is a very tough thing to defeat. The English language in that amendment is hard to interpret in another fashion. Is another upsetting to the president condition Trump versus Cook? What does SCOTUSBOT say about Trump versus Cook? This is the Federal Reserve governor who Mr. Trump says has been outside the law and therefore must depart.
2: Right. So the Federal Reserve, like many other agencies and the executive branch, protects its directors from arbitrary presidential removal. It says that governors of the Fed can only be removed for cause. And so Trump sent a letter to Lisa Cook, who is a Democratic appointee to the Fed, whose policies and views on interest rates he's not happy with. He accused her of lying on a mortgage application and said that's reason enough for him to

0: in their justifications, such as they are so far, of why it blesses his removal power in some cases and bars it for the Fed, the only thing it said was a year ago in May 2025, after a challenge reached the court about the National Labor Relations Board and one other federal agency, they said, oh, well, the Fed is distinct. It's different from all these other agencies. It has a unique structure and history. And letting a president fire a commissioner in one place does not allow him logically to fire a commissioner of governor of the Fed. So it was a very weakly reasoned opinion in that shadow docket case last year. And it was interesting because it took them about 6 weeks to get that emergency order out, which is a very long time for an emergency order. Usually those come out within days or sometimes a week or two. So they were clearly struggling with how to justify the imbalance or the apparently out of sync nature of allowing removals here, but not for the Fed. Clearly, the conservative justices don't want federal bank independence to be shattered. They worry, they're not saying this, but I think they're pretty clearly worried about the effect on the economy that would ensue. The stock market may tank. Their own retirement portfolios may be, gutted by their own decision. So we'll see what happens. But there is this other merits case that is a regular argued case alongside Trump versus Cook, which is Trump versus Slaughter. And this one, it seems very likely Trump is going to win. And that one is far more consequential because it's not just about the Fed. It's about the rest of the administrative agencies that form the executive branch of the federal government. And here, it seems very likely that a 91-year-old president from New Deal times, Humphrey's executor, is going to be overruled or sharply curtailed so that all of these other agencies other than the Fed will then come under Trump's thumb. And all future presidents will be able to direct the outcome of decisions that these agencies create, and when they're unhappy with a commissioner, they can just send them a letter firing them.
1: And the word independent disappears?
0: Yeah, I guess we would have to call them formerly independent agencies at that point. And this would be the triumph of a longstanding conservative goal. And this was part of the objective of my article that I am publishing this week, that even though Trump is going to lose, very likely will lose these two additional cases in addition to the tariffs case, the real fundamental changes to American society, to American democracy, to the separation of powers, those changes are going forward with this conservative court. And the concept of a unitary executive, which is a much more powerful president having complete authority over all executive power in the executive branch, this has been a longstanding, decades-long project of the conservative legal movement, prompted by a Justice Scalia dissent in a case from 1988 that's sort of scripture for them, that this will finally come true, that they will give presidents powers they've never had in American history before.
1: I'm speaking to Stephen Mazey, who writes for The Economist, the Supreme Court column. There's one case now I know when we come back that clearly has upset one side more than the other. And that has to do with redistricting and Louisiana. I'm John Batchelor.
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3: I'm the leader of a cosmetology group for my after-school program, and I teach young girls different skills on how to do hair and how to help other people. 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

0: I'm John Batru with my colleague Stephen Mazey, who writes for The Economist magazine, the Supreme Court column, and anticipating decisions in June. Here we are with the decision made in a case that is upsetting everyone who concerns themselves with voting rights. It's Louisiana versus Calais. Here I see, Stephen, the court clearly showed it's a conservative court, and three members of the court were appointed by the president. How so? Was this not anticipated? Because the upset seemed to be exceeding the logic of how they were going to decide.
1: Yeah, so this Calais case that was decided at the end of April, there wasn't a lot of intrigue about what was going to happen. The writing has been on the wall for a long time,
0: right,
1: that the conservative majority is not a fan of the Voting Rights Act or the way the Voting Rights Act has been interpreted and enforced over the decades. But it was a long simmering case. It was the rare case where there were two oral arguments heard. The first one was in March of 2025, and we all expected a decision in June of last year. It didn't come. Instead, the court put the case back on their docket for the fall. It was heard in October. And just a few weeks ago, the court decided that the 1982 amendments to the Voting Rights Act that protect minority voters, primarily in the South, but not exclusively, protect them from vote dilution, which means it protects them from state legislatures packing them into districts or cracking them into a number of districts to make it impossible for them to elect candidates of their choice, that if and when a state legislature did that, that there could be lawsuits showing that this particular practice dilutes the votes of minority voters, and a new map can be ordered that includes a new district that is majority minority and that gives black voters in most cases the opportunity to elect a candidate of their choice. That's the way it functioned since the 1980s until the end of April 2026. And the court dropped this decision in the middle of primary season. And as you know, John, it has prompted a very quick round of redistricting in a bunch of states, in Louisiana, in Alabama, in Florida, which is eliminating majority-minority districts in the South and adding a few very likely Republican seats for the midterm elections in just a few months. And there's been a lot of uncertainty and chaos injected into the primary season as a result of this decision coming in this way at this time.
0: Was this not anticipated?
1: Yes. The writing has been on the wall, as I said, even since the 1980s, when John Roberts, the current Chief Justice, was a young lawyer in the Department of Justice of Ronald Reagan. And he wrote a memo. He wrote several memos to President Reagan saying these amendments that are being proposed in Congress to the Voting Rights Act against vote dilution, they're a terrible idea, and here's why you should veto it. Well, Ronald Reagan signed those amendments into law, and they've been the law since. And for the last 40 years, very slowly and deliberately, right, John Roberts and his majority have been taking apart the Voting Rights Act, and this was the culmination of that decades-long effort. So it's not a surprise, but it is a shock, and it was a bit of a surprise how it happened, because instead of outright
0: 30 seconds.
1: Instead of outright saying that these are, that Section 2 of the Voting Rights Act is unconstitutional, Justice Samuel Alito, the author of the majority, change the way that the basis of Section 2 should be enforced. And it's a very slippery opinion, and the ramifications are still being sorted out.
0: Stephen Mazey for The Economist magazine on the Supreme Court with June ahead of us. I'm John Batchelor.
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0: 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They can also be your gateway to federal agencies and programs like the Department of Veterans Affairs, the American Legion, Disabled American Veterans, and Veterans of Foreign Wars. 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
2: In Central Africa, more than 250 people so far have died from what's suspected to be Ebola. Former CIA officer David Rush facing charges after federal prosecutors say he stored hundreds of gold bars in his home. He also allegedly lied about his background in an investigation finding he never attended the colleges he claimed, nor was he a Navy pilot. This is ABC News.
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5: Tonight, clearing skies, low 47. Friday, sunshine will mix with a few afternoon clouds. The 5-degree guarantee, 76. Friday night, scattered showers, low 45. And on Saturday, partly sunny and cooler, high 63. For your complete First 20 forecast, tune to WENY News. I'm Chief Meteorologist Gio Veras.
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0: I'm John Batchelor. I welcome Colonel Jeff McCall's United States Army retired artilleryman, a visiting professor at Dickinson College in the great state of Pennsylvania, CEO of Diamond Six Leadership and Strategy. And we need leadership and we need strategy for the Straits of Hormuz. Jeff, a very good evening to you. Since last we talked, there's been no significant advantage or disadvantage to either of the two warring sides in the Strait of Hormuz. The threat remains from Tehran that they will keep the Strait of Hormuz closed unless they get what they want from the participants. That is a ransom charge or a passageway charge, something significant for the regime. On the part of the U.S. Navy, the blockade will remain intact at the order of the Trump administration. No Iranian fuel tankers are going out, and to my knowledge, no supplies for Iran are coming in. It looks like a standoff. Is it, Jeff? Good evening to you.
1: Good evening, John. It's totally a standoff at the moment. There has been a few vessels that have moved through. I think I saw in the last day or so about 20 or so normal rate of shipping through the Straits of Hormuz. Prior to this hostility was well over 100 vessels per day. We may have hundreds of vessels now stuck on either side of the straits as we await the reopening. Blockade by the United States Navy has been effective clearly on those leaving the straits, as well as the Iranian.

0: ability to blockade on their side due to the threat they can impose upon any vessel based on land-based missiles, drones, or the possibility of naval mines. And once it's open, it will not open rapidly, John. I think what we need to expect, if in fact an agreement is reached, and there has been some talk that one has been reached, several months until it's fully reopened, due to the need to clear mines, et cetera, and get things back to where they were prior to hostilities.
1: To be difficult, the Straits of Hormuz were not mentioned on February 28th. To my knowledge, they were not mentioned on March 31st, maybe an acknowledgement that they existed. Now the Straits of Hormuz have become the bargaining chip for both sides. That means that the nuclear weapons program suspect and the ballistic missile arsenal suspect and the regime itself brutalizing its own people are no longer part of the conversation. Have they been left aside to solve Hormuz? And somewhere down the road, we're going to come to those primary reasons we're in Iran?
0: Well, you bring up great points, John. At the very onset, I recall the president's speech when he announced the beginning of this particular war. He talked about really the following objectives. One was to prevent Iran from ever acquiring a nuclear weapon. Number two, to blunt their ability to pose conventional threats on their neighbors. That included, of course, their ballistic missile capabilities, cruise missile capabilities, and their proxies, most notably Hamas and Hezbollah. And then thirdly, set conditions at least where the regime would in fact change. And I think there was a strong belief and assumption that the initial attack, which tactically was very successful and decapitated a large portion of the Iranian leadership, would cause the regime to collapse and this would be over very quickly. I think many people, including the president, were a bit heady over the success they'd had in the raid in Venezuela capturing President Maduro. I thought this would end quickly. Well, it did not. Secondly, though, John, I find this very, very surprising. As you know, I spent many years as the dean of the United States Army War College. Every year we would run multiple war games on different scenarios around the globe. And in every scenario I ever ran in which there was a Middle East contingency or crisis proposed, the first thing we were concerned with was that the Iranians would close the Straits of Hormuz. So the fact that the administration sort of wished that away or ignored that particular problem at the onset, I think underscores, A, that assumption that war would be quick, and B, quite frankly, a dramatic, if not catastrophic, failure in strategic planning at the very beginning of this conflict.
1: We're coming to 90 days, Colonel, and I call upon your experience with what is well-planned, what is spontaneous. I understand planning is important. The plan you have probably is going to not survive the first day of combat, but planning is everything. Does this operation, now that we understand it, epic fury to all the other names it's been given, does it look like it was adequately planned and they're responding to surprises, or does it look like it was inadequately planned and they should have anticipated?
0: No, I think it was poorly planned but well executed tactically. And the assumption, again, was not only would it be over quickly, but that air power and sea power alone would win in the end, and there was no need to position land forces. Because, again, if you were going to take down this regime and you didn't think they would just collapse internally, the only way you do that is as we did in 2003 or as we did in 1945 going to Berlin, and that is you bring in a large land force and you take the regime down. And the United States has never, throughout this conflict, positioned a land force of sufficient size that it threatened that type of an operation. At the maximum right now in terms of land forces in the region, we have two Marine MEUs, that's about 5,000 troops, and about one brigade of the 82nd Light Infantry. Hardly a force that could go in and march on Tehran. Might be able to do some small raids, but not one of enormous size. So I don't think it was ever planned in a fashion that threatened that, and the Iranians knew that from the very beginning.
1: They could
0: suffer the air campaign and hold out, they had a chance for success.
1: There are components of this conflict that we need to talk about, Jeff. You and I talk about them all the time. Let's bring them up because they complicate even what you just laid out, which is complex enough. There is Hezbollah in Lebanon, there is Hamas in Gaza, and there are the bad actors in Syria and in Yemen. All of them are part of the Iranian war effort. I do not hear attention to those elements from Washington. Do you hear Washington aware that this is a multifaceted offensive that Iran launched, and solving Iran does not solve the war?
0: No, I don't in reality. And you also left out Iraq, of course, where those Shiite militia groups are also directed largely by the Iranians. But really the central group has been, of course, Hezbollah, we really have two major wars. In fact, the casualty levels right now in Lebanon may exceed the casualty levels that occurred in Iran. And even though there has been, quote unquote, a ceasefire in Lebanon negotiated by Washington, it has hardly resulted in a ceasefire on the field, as the Israelis have continued to intensify their attacks on Hezbollah. Mr. Netanyahu said that war there will last at least a year. And not only Mr. Netanyahu, but his political opposition have resisted any suggestion of signing an agreement with Iran whereby the conflict would end not only between the United States and Iran in the Gulf, but also tying that to a settlement of the war in Lebanon. Now, there have been negotiations between the Lebanese government and the Israelis about a long-term solution. But as we both know, John, the Lebanese government is weak and has absolutely no control over Hezbollah.
1: Early on in the so-called negotiation between Washington and Tehran, Tehran mentioned Hezbollah, mentioned Lebanon, saying, we're not going to make peace if they don't. I don't believe that was answered by Washington. Was it, Jeff? Does the White House have an answer to that demand?
0: They don't really, though. They have said there have been conversations between the president and Mr. Netanyahu where the president has tried to, you know, force him or urge him to be willing to make that concession if an agreement with Iran can occur. But it always has seemed to me Washington has tried to separate these two issues and wish the Lebanese problem away. I think hoping against hope that the pain on the Iranian government at home would become so severe that they would essentially disassociate themselves from Hezbollah and, in essence, throw them under the bus.
1: Houthis. The Houthis popped up for a couple of drones and maybe a missile these last weeks, but otherwise they've been quiet. Why, Jeff? Are they out of ammo, or are they waiting orders from Tehran, or is there self-interest to go underground?
0: It's unclear to me, John. It could be any or all of those things. Don't forget we had a major spat with the Houthis about a year or so ago in which we expended an enormous amount of ordnance against the Houthis, but they have shown amazing resiliency. Perhaps as well the Iranians have kept that as their sort of, you know, ace card in this particular exchange, realizing that not only have they discovered that they have a, if you will, weapon of mass destruction, that being their ability to close the Straits of Hormuz, through which 20% of the global energy passes, but through the Houthis, they can also close the Bab al-Mandeb going into the Red Sea, and the combination of those two straits being closed simultaneously would be disastrous to the global economy. So perhaps they're holding that in reserve as something they can use if, in fact, the negotiations become protracted.
1: The Board of Peace. The Financial Times reported this morning that it's out of money, or at least what money is available has been already devoted to some or other resource. And the $1 billion for entry into the Board of Peace has not shown up. Is it a dead letter? Is this somebody's idea of diplomacy and it's been replaced by another crisis?
0: Yeah, I think it was yesterday's news. And Mr. Trump seems to have, you know, frankly, a brief attention span, to say the very least. And that is one that he's written off as a success. He got the last of the live Israeli hostages released, set up the Board of Peace, which he hoped would be an alternative to the United Nations. And now he's got another problem, and he's basically walked away. Meanwhile, we have several million Palestinians suffering enormously in a humanitarian crisis in the Gaza Strip. And at the same time, of course, the Israelis have not only shown their ability to conduct offensive operations in Gaza and offensive operations in Lebanon, there have been an expansion of operations and settler attacks on Palestinians on the West Bank as the Israelis have continued to expand control over territory on the West Bank. To the point that it seems to me from an Israeli standpoint, they're bouncing up against a problem that Shimon Peres, their at first prime minister, said, which was that Israel can never totally depend on its army for security. It might also seek security through diplomacy as well. But right now, the Israelis seem to be depending primarily on their military and may have overextended themselves if they have to keep forces in all those areas for the years to come.
1: Jeff, do I say correctly that the war is as threatening and multifaceted today as it was when it started in late 23? That none of the major battle forces have been answered completely, and they can always reawaken at their decision. Is that a good way to see this? It's not solved anywhere.
0: No, I think that's very true, John. If we see an expansion or return of major hostilities between the United States and Iran, we could see this escalate, I think, horizontally and vertically. Certainly horizontally by the virtue of the Iranians in the Gulf region renewing their attacks not only against American bases, but against our Gulf allies and threats, for example, against such things as desalinization plants in Qatar, in the United Arab Emirates and in Saudi Arabia, which could be disastrous for their country. They could also do it horizontally. Here we are, John. The Hajj began 2 days ago. 1.2 million pilgrims now are flowing into Saudi Arabia for the Hajj. Certainly not a time that the Kingdom of Saudi Arabia wants a major war going on or the threat of terrorist attacks. Here in the United States, we have the beginning of the World Cup. We'll soon have the 250th anniversary. Hardly a time that the Trump administration would like to be worried about a major cyber attack by the Iranians or potential terrorist attacks occurring if this war was to escalate horizontally.
1: We're going to Europe. Colonel Jeff McCauley, United States Army retired artilleryman, visiting Professor Dickinson College, CEO, Diamond Six Leadership and Strategy. I'm John Batchelor.

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0: I'm John Batchelor with my good friend and colleague, Colonel Jeff McCausland, the United States Army retired. Vladimir Putin is said to be hard-pressed by what are called hardliners, the hawks of the Kremlin. Vladimir Putin is said to be in despair now and again and concentrating all of his time not on domestic matters. The Russian economy is either broken or about to be, and they have problems in all directions, including what you'd have to say at this point, employment for the military that exceeds all of the care for the population at hand. But at the same time, there is the demand by the hardliners for full mobilization and a total attack on Kyiv, including targeting the government buildings. That would mean Americans and Europeans die because everybody's working together. Jeff, the war is very difficult to see from this distance. Very little moves on the battlefield. We're told that drone technology is the wonder of all the world's armies. However, Ukraine is not solved. Is this something that's been contained in some fashion, moving towards an agreement, or is it as dangerous as ever?
1: I think it's maybe more dangerous than ever, John. We're at kind of a tipping point, and you're quite right. If you're Vladimir Putin, you have to deal with the following. The United Kingdom's intelligence services in the last couple of days publicly announced that by their estimate, the Russians have now suffered 500,000 dead in the war in Ukraine. If they've had 500,000 dead, then the ratio of dead to wounded is about 3 to 4. They've had 1.5 million to 2 million wounded. For the first time since this war began, the Russian ability to recruit soldiers does not meet the requirement as they're burning through about 35,000 soldiers a month. And this is the first major conflict, I think, in the history of Russia or the Soviet Union, in which they conducted a war of this size absent conscription. And they're running out of money to bring people on board, trying to bring in third country nationals by offering them pay or citizenship in Russia. And they're just running out of money and they're running out of manpower. On the other side, as far as the drones go, in the last couple of months, the Ukrainians have done two things which are significant. One, for the first time, they are now employing more long-range drone attacks against Russia than Russia is employing against Ukraine. And second of all, for the first time in many, many months, over the last couple of months, the Ukrainians are actually gaining territory back. Not much, but they're not losing territory. And you're right, John, in response, the Russians now seem to be threatened of escalation. They had this huge missile attack, 100 missiles, including an Oreshnik, which is designed to deliver multiple nuclear warheads on Kyiv. And you had Foreign Minister Lavrov contact Secretary of State Rubio and tell him that he should get all Americans out of Kyiv because they're threatening systematic destruction of the capital by going after the seats of government, the presidential palace, the Rada, et cetera, in an effort to force the Ukrainians to back off.
0: There are also threats to our allies in Europe. The Baltic states are genuinely alarmed. Latvia fired its defense minister when he made light of the provocations by the Russians, and then the prime minister was obliged to resign when those provocations continued and there wasn't adequate defenses in Latvia. This is one of the three Baltic states. In Finland, they believe the Russians are coming when they finish with Ukraine. I can't prove it either way. You're a veteran of NATO. I don't know whether this is more alarmed than they were during the Soviet era or not. Can you judge, Jeff?
1: I think it's more, John, because it occurs at the same time when their ability to rely on the United States continues to shrink. In the last few weeks, we've seen the President of the United States, because he was angry because the Chancellor of Germany said something that was less than complimentary and announced the withdrawal of 5,000 American troops. More importantly, the government, the United States, announced that they were not going to deploy a new intermediate missile unit to Europe, which would have been a counterbalance to the Oreshnik force that the Russians employed against Kyiv, not only to strike Kyiv, but serve as that more broad threat to the Europeans. So I think the fact that they can't rely on the United States and the threat keeps growing makes this situation even worse. And beyond what you said about the Baltics, it's also instructive, John, that President Macron of France in the last week or so has publicly announced this idea of moving French nuclear-capable aircraft for the first time in history and beyond the borders of France, positioning them farther in the east, perhaps in Germany, perhaps in Poland, who knows, perhaps in the Baltic Republic, to enhance the overall NATO deterrent, because, again, they can't depend on the United States. And this sets the stage, John, for, don't forget, In July will be the next NATO summit in Ankara, which ought to be a very interesting event to watch.
0: Does Russia want the war in Iran to go on? Is Russia ready to deal Iran and Ukraine, or do they like the present condition, even with the drain of Ukraine? Are they satisfied where they are?
1: I think it's hard to judge, John. On the one hand, Mr. Putin might be fine with it going on because the United States is distracted. And he might worry, as the Ukrainians now show themselves, contrary to what Mr. Trump said in February, that Zelensky actually has cards. If the United States wasn't distracted, might it then provide more assistance to Ukraine, particularly with things like their defense systems, which are in short supply? So he might be concerned about that. The Russians are not gaining a great amount of profit off of oil, even though the price of oil has gone up, because the Ukrainians have been so successful in striking oil refineries in Russia that Russia's ability to produce has gone down.
0: 30 seconds, Jeff. 30 seconds.
1: So I think it's hard to say right now which way the Russians would go. Perhaps they think if the Iran war ended, they might be able to achieve, through Mr. Trump, the success in Ukraine diplomatically that has so far eluded themselves on the battlefield.
0: Colonel Jeff McCausland, CEO, Diamond Six Leadership and Strategy. I'm John Batchelor.
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4: New park for Ithaca. I'm Joe Salzone, and this is a moment of 607 history. The 4th of July is the celebration of America's birth, but it's also the celebration of modern-day Stewart Park in Ithaca. Dedicated July 4, 1921, Renwick Park was renamed Stewart Park in honor of former Ithaca Mayor Edwin Stewart, who died just weeks before the park's grand opening. Stewart was instrumental in the park's purchase. On its opening day, Stewart Park hosted thousands of people for a day of swimming, boating, baseball games, even a live band. Before becoming a municipal park in the early 1920s, the Stewart Park of today was a trolley park starting in the 1890s. Now it's jointly maintained by both the city and the group Friends of Stewart Park. I'm Joe Salzone, and that's been a moment of 607 history from News Talk
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6: From ABC News, I'm Dave Packer. As the Ebola outbreak in Central Africa continues to grow, world leaders are responding by either closing borders or issuing travel bans.
7: The CDC now says that there are about 1,200 suspected and confirmed cases of Ebola and more than 250 suspected deaths. The new cases spreading in the southeastern part of the DRC, which borders Rwanda and Burundi.
6: ABC's Kira Phillips. The U.S. and Iran could be close to another ceasefire deal that would include reopening the Strait of Hormuz. Could also open the door to more critical talks to end the war altogether if an agreement can be reached on Iran's nuclear program. ABC's Mary Bruce.
8: Sources say the U.S. has committed to discussing sanctions relief for Iran during the negotiation period, something the president had said was not up for discussion. But the Treasury Secretary not ruling it out.
9: Nothing is going to be on the table until we see the Strait of Hormuz open and the Iranians agree that they have to turn over the highly enriched uranium and that they can't have a nuclear program.
8: The bottom line here, even if the two sides agree to this short-term deal to reopen the strait, the tough nuclear negotiations are still to come.
6: 36-year-old Jacob Daniel Baker, wanted in connection with the killings of three men, was apprehended Thursday after a massive search on Hawaii's Big Island.
10: Police say three men have been murdered in homes since Monday night. Two of them were elderly men. Two women filed for restraining orders against Baker last week, saying he had threatened their lives. Autopsies are scheduled to better understand how the three men died. Alex Stone, ABC News.
6: A massive Dallas apartment complex fire Thursday was deadly. Dallas Fire Rescue spokesperson Jason Evans.
11: We can confirm that there have been three fatalities, three people located inside the debris.
6: The blaze started with an explosion Thursday afternoon. 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
6: The Treasury Listen Department's takeover Hannity, of student loan services is under investigation.
14: Senator Elizabeth Warren, Massachusetts Democrat, triggered the investigation, says a letter sent to her by the Government Accountability Office, a nonpartisan watchdog. Warren says the administration is hurting students, families, and teachers by ripping important programs out of the Education Department and shipping them off to agencies with no expertise. One recipient of DOE programs, the Labor Department, says such transfers increase efficiency.
6: ABC's Chuck Sievertson. A Florida traffic stop is going viral for what a driver was accused of while driving. ABC's Victor Akendo has more.
15: A Palm Beach sheriff's deputy seen pulling over a woman for holding a phone in her right hand while driving. But stunningly, driver Katie Thomas holds up her right arm, revealing she doesn't have her right hand.
16: So obviously not. So you want to just call this a day?
17: Or? I don't want to call it a day. You had a hand up.
16: You just said my right hand.
17: Well, I thought I saw you with your hand. Did you or not have your phone on your hand?
16: I did not.
15: Despite her denials,
17: so you're going to receive a citation?
15: Katie is still given a $116 traffic ticket for texting while driving. But this week, the case was dismissed.
6: An Austrian court sentenced 21-year-old man to 15 years in prison for planning an Islamist attack at a 2024 Taylor Swift concert in Vienna. The defendant was arrested the day before the first of three scheduled concerts by Swift, which were canceled. Dave Packer, ABC News.
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18: Mostly clear and cool overnight tonight with lows around 50. For later today, expect increasing clouds. Highs will be in the mid-70s. And looking ahead towards the weekend, there was a chance of showers early on Saturday, otherwise partly sunny, highs in the mid-60s. And sunny for your Sunday with highs in the low to mid-70s.
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1: Mostly clear and cool overnight tonight with lows around 50. For later today, expect increasing clouds. Highs will be in the mid-70s. And looking ahead towards the weekend, there was a chance of showers early on Saturday. Otherwise, partly sunny. Highs in the mid-60s. And sunny for your Sunday with highs in the low to mid-70s.
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1: ABC News, I'm Dave Packer. Iranian negotiators have reached a tentative agreement to extend a ceasefire, but President Trump and Iran's supreme leader have yet to sign off. ABC's Ian Pennell.
2: I think it's important for people to remember that what we're looking at here is not an actual final deal to end the war. It's pushing back the ceasefire by another 60 days, possibly lifting some of those restrictions in the Strait of Hormuz and the withdrawal of the U.S. naval blockade.
1: Inflation hitting its highest level in 3 years. The Fed's preferred inflation gauge rose last month to 3.8%. That's up from 3.5% in March. Crews say they've now recovered 6 of 9 workers missing and presumed to be dead after that caustic chemical tank rupture in a Washington State paper mill. One of the cars on a roller coaster at the Galveston Island Historic Pleasure Pier got stuck in a vertical incline Thursday night. 8 people had to wait hours high above the pier with their legs in the air to be rescued, all removed safely. This is ABC News.
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1: We'll take your calls next hour with L.A. Marzulli, so make sure you're part of the program. And don't forget, during Cheryl's open lines, you're allowed, if you're lucky enough to get in, to call twice. So you can talk to L.A. and Cheryl and her.

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1: Mostly clear and cool overnight tonight with lows around 50. For later today, expect increasing clouds. Highs will be in the mid-70s. And looking ahead towards the weekend, there was a chance of showers early on Saturday. Otherwise, partly sunny. Highs in the mid-60s. And sunny for your Sunday with highs in the low to mid-70s.
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5: From ABC News, I'm Dave Packer. As the Ebola outbreak in Central Africa continues to grow, world leaders are responding by either closing borders or issuing travel bans.
6: The CDC now says that there are about 1,200 suspected and confirmed cases of Ebola and more than 250 suspected deaths. The new cases spreading in the southeastern part of the DRC, which borders Rwanda and Burundi.
5: ABC's Kira Phillips. The U.S. and Iran could be close to another ceasefire deal that would include reopening the Strait of Hormuz. Could also open the door to more critical talks to end the war altogether if an agreement can be reached on Iran's nuclear program. ABC's Mary Bruce.
7: Sources say the U.S. has committed to discussing sanctions relief for Iran during the negotiation period, something the president had said was not up for discussion. But the Treasury Secretary not ruling it out.
8: Nothing is going to be on the table until we see the Strait of Hormuz open and the Iranians agree that they have to turn over the highly enriched uranium and that they can't have a nuclear program.
7: The bottom line here, even if the two sides agree to this short-term deal to reopen the strait, the tough nuclear negotiations are still to come.
5: 36-year-old Jacob Daniel Baker, wanted in connection with the killings of three men, was apprehended Thursday after a massive search on Hawaii's Big Island.
9: Police say three men have been murdered in homes since Monday night. Two of them were elderly men. Two women filed for restraining orders against Baker last week, saying he had threatened their lives. Autopsies are scheduled to better understand how the three men died. Alex Stone, ABC News.
5: A massive Dallas apartment complex fire Thursday was deadly. Dallas Fire Rescue spokesperson Jason Evans.
10: We can confirm that there have been three fatalities, three people located inside the debris.
5: The blaze started with an explosion Thursday afternoon. 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
5: The Treasury Department's takeover of student loan services is under investigation.
13: Senator Elizabeth Warren, Massachusetts Democrat, triggered the investigation, says a letter sent to her by the Government Accountability Office, a nonpartisan watchdog. Warren says the administration is hurting students, families, and teachers by ripping important programs out of the Education Department and shipping them off to agencies with no expertise. One recipient of DOE programs, the Labor Department, says such transfers increase efficiency.
5: ABC's Chuck Sievertson. A Florida traffic stop is going viral for what a driver was accused of while driving. ABC's Victor Akendo has more.
14: A Palm Beach sheriff's deputy seen pulling over a woman for holding a phone in her right hand while driving. But stunningly, driver Katie Thomas holds up her right arm, revealing she doesn't have her right hand.
15: So obviously not. So you want to just call this a day?
16: Or? I don't want to call it a day. You had a hand manipulated.
15: You just said my right hand.
16: Well, I thought I told you your right hand. Did you get or not have your phone on your hand?
15: I did not.
14: Despite her denials,
16: so you're gonna receive a citation.
14: Katie is still given a $116 traffic ticket for texting while driving. But this week, the case was dismissed.
5: An Austrian court sentenced 21-year-old man to 15 years in prison for planning an Islamist attack at a 2024 Taylor Swift concert in Vienna. The defendant was arrested the day before the first of three scheduled concerts by Swift, which were canceled. Dave Packer, ABC News.
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1: Mostly clear and cool overnight tonight with lows around 50. For later today, expect increasing clouds. Highs will be in the mid-70s. And looking ahead towards the weekend, there is a chance of showers early on Saturday. Otherwise, partly sunny. Highs in the mid-60s. And sunny for your Sunday with highs in the low to mid-70s.
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0: It's much more than livestock. 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
1: ABC News, I'm Dave Packard. As the Ebola outbreak in Central Africa continues to grow, world leaders are responding by either closing borders or issuing travel bans.
2: The CDC now says that there are about 1,200 suspected and confirmed cases of Ebola and more than 250 suspected deaths. The new cases spreading in the southeastern part of the DRC, which borders Rwanda and Burundi.
1: ABC's Kira Phillips. U.S. and Iranian negotiators believe they've arrived at a draft agreement to formally extend the ceasefire and gradually open the Strait of Hormuz. Treasury Secretary Scott Bessent telling reporters Thursday it still needs final approval from President Trump and Iran's Supreme Leader. 36-year-old Jacob Daniel Baker, wanted in connection with the killings of three men, was apprehended Thursday after an extensive search of Hawaii's Big Island. Three people confirmed dead, including one child, say officials, after a massive five-alarm apartment complex fire in Dallas on Thursday. This is ABC News.
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1: Mostly clear and cool overnight tonight with lows around 50. For later today, expect increasing clouds. Highs will be in the mid-70s. And looking ahead towards the weekend, there is a chance of showers early on Saturday. Otherwise, partly sunny, highs in the mid-60s. And sunny for your Sunday with highs in the low to mid-70s.
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4: From ABC News, I'm Dave Packer. The U.S. and Iran could be close to another ceasefire deal that would include reopening the Strait of Hormuz. Could also open the door to more critical talks to end the war altogether if an agreement can be reached on Iran's nuclear program. ABC's Mary Bruce with more from the White House.
5: According to U.S. officials, the president has been briefed on a draft agreement that would extend the current fragile ceasefire and see the strait reopen over the course of 60 days. Iran loosening its grip on the critical waterway as the U.S. pulls back its naval blockade on Iranian ports, buying time to start negotiating an end to the war.
4: Neither the president nor the Iranian supreme leader have signed off on the proposal. In Central Africa, more than 250 people so far have died from what's suspected to be Ebola, and health officials say the virus is spreading faster than that they can contain it. Former White House COVID-19 response coordinator Dr. Ashish Jha says the Trump administration cuts have hurt efforts to contain the outbreak.
6: The cuts in USAID have definitely made a difference, and it would make sense, right? We had a tremendous number of staff on the ground. They're gone. We had a lot of other resources on the ground. They're gone.
4: Former CIA officer David Rush facing charges after federal prosecutors say he stored hundreds of gold bars in his home.
7: An affidavit alleges Rush lied about his background since joining the CIA around 2009, claiming he had a degree from Clemson University, a master's from Rensselaer Polytechnic, and had been a Navy pilot. But an investigation found no record he attended either school or had been a pilot.
4: ABC's Stephanie Ramos, 14-year-old Sri Parik from Rancho Cucamonga, California, is the winner of this year's Scripps National Spelling Bee. It went to a 90-second speed round spell-off.
8: Tara Glynn.
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4: Shree flying through to get 32 words right, enough to be crowned best speller in the English language. You're listening to ABC News.
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4: Treasury Secretary Scott Bessent spoke at the White House press briefing today, and he said that plans in place to put President Trump's face on a $250 bill need to go through Congress.
11: Right now, there is proposed legislation in front of the House, in front of the Senate, to change the first requirement so that a living person, Donald J. Trump, could be on the $250 bill. So it's all in the hands of the it's all in up on Capitol Hill.
4: The outdoor clothing company Patagonia is suing drag queen and environmental activist Patagonia for trademark infringement. Patagonia alleges after Patagonia's application for a trademark, it's going to confuse consumers. Patagonia accuses Patagonia of trying to erase an activist and betraying its core mission. ABC News contributor and SiriusXM host Mike Muse says this boils down to freedom of expression versus intellectual property.
12: So when you get to freedom of expression, what the law typically allows is for satirists, activists, and politicals to use parody in order to promote a message to which Patagonia is actually doing. But when you get into trademark intellectual property, that's where the rubber begins to meet the road.
4: And upset at the French Open, world number one Yannick Sinner collapsed in the Paris heat before falling to the second round to 56-ranked Manuel Cerundo. Extreme heat also caused problems for Sinner in the Australian Open. Dave Packery.
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13: Student health is a big focus for school districts all around, and for TSD BOCES, they're actually being honored for their work. District Superintendent Lily Talcott joins us. Lily, good morning.
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1: Mostly clear and cool overnight tonight with lows around 50. For later today, expect increasing clouds. Highs will be in the mid-70s. And looking ahead towards the weekend, there was a chance of showers early on Saturday. Otherwise, partly sunny. Highs in the mid-60s. And sunny for your Sunday with highs in the low to mid-70s.
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0: Much is said about the beauty of this area. I'm Les with New York State Parks. We truly have some of the most beautiful areas in the entire country, including our magnificent gorges, and they can also be hazardous. That's why we at New York State Parks and Recreation have marked areas to maximize not only their beauty, but also safe enjoyment for everyone. Please be safe and stay on the marked trails and swim only in designated swimming areas. Make the smart choice and come back to our parks again and again.
1: ABC News, I'm Dave Packer. The U.S. and Iran could be close to another ceasefire deal that would include reopening the Strait of Hormuz. Could also open the door to more critical talks to end the war altogether if an agreement can be reached on Iran's nuclear program. ABC's Mary Bruce.
2: According to U.S. officials, the president has been briefed on a draft agreement that would extend the current fragile ceasefire and see the strait reopen over the course of 60 days. Iran loosening its grip on the critical waterway as the U.S. pulls back its naval blockade on Iranian ports, buying time to start negotiating an end to the war.
1: In Central Africa, more than 250 people so far have died from what's suspected to be Ebola. Former CIA officer David Rush facing charges after federal prosecutors say he stored hundreds of gold bars in his home. He also allegedly lied about his background in an investigation finding he never attended the colleges he claimed, nor was he a Navy pilot. This is ABC News.
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1: ABC News, I'm Dave Packard. As the Ebola outbreak in Central Africa continues to grow, world leaders are responding by either closing borders or issuing travel bans.
2: The CDC now says that there are about 1,200 suspected and confirmed cases of Ebola and more than 250 suspected deaths. The new cases spreading in the southeastern part of the DRC, which borders Rwanda and Burundi.
1: ABC's Kira Phillips. U.S. and Iranian negotiators believe they've arrived at a draft agreement to formally extend the ceasefire and gradually open the Strait of Hormuz. Treasury Secretary Scott Bessent telling reporters Thursday it still needs final approval from President Trump and Iran's Supreme Leader. 36-year-old Jacob Daniel Baker, wanted in connection with the killings of three men, was apprehended Thursday after an extensive search of Hawaii's Big Island. Three people confirmed dead, including one child, say officials, after a massive five-alarm apartment complex fire in Dallas on Thursday. This is ABC News.
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6: 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Owasco Lake is almost entirely surrounded by agriculture. 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
1: Mostly clear and cool overnight tonight with lows around 50. For later today, expect increasing clouds. Highs will be in the mid-70s. And looking ahead towards the weekend, there was a chance of showers early on Saturday. Otherwise, partly sunny, highs in the mid-60s. And sunny for your Sunday with highs in the low to mid-70s.
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4: From ABC News, I'm Sherry Preston in Florida. Space company Blue Origin testing its new Glenn rocket when it suddenly exploded overnight, rattling the nearby area. ABC Sophie Flay.
5: The explosion turning night into day, sending a massive shockwave rippling through the air. The sound of the explosion taking nearly a minute to reach the camera. Before the explosion, two towers could be seen, one on either side of the rocket, to protect it from lightning. But now, only one tower remains.
4: Blue Origin founder Jeff Bezos posting on his social media shortly after the explosion, confirming all personnel are accounted for and the investigation into the root cause of the explosion is underway. Negotiators for the U.S. and Iran remaining hopeful that a draft agreement can be approved in the coming days that could reopen the Strait of Hormuz. ABC News Chief White House Correspondent Mary Bruce.
6: According to U.S. officials, the president has been briefed on this draft agreement that would extend the ceasefire and see the critical waterway reopen over the course of 60 days. So Iran would be loosening its grip on the strait at the same time that the U.S. would be pulling back its naval blockade on Iranian ports. This would buy time to start negotiating an end to the war.
4: Both Trump and Iranian leadership have rejected deals in the late stages of negotiations before, and Treasury Secretary Scott Bessent confirms the U.S. is still targeting the Iranian regime. An urgent manhunt on Hawaii's Big Island over police after they arrested a 36-year-old man, Jacob Baker, for the murders of three different men over a period of 48 hours on the island. Police Chief Reed Mahuna praising the community, who he says was key to securing Baker's arrest after he was reportedly spotted in a grassy area.
7: So I want to thank our community. It was a citizen that saw something, said something, and helped bring this manhunt to a safe conclusion.
4: As of right now, a motive for the killings remains unknown. You're listening to ABC News.
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4: In Dallas, at least three people, including a child, have been confirmed dead at a massive apartment complex explosion and fire. Dallas Fire Rescue official Jason Evans says crews are still combing through the rubble, looking for other possible victims.
12: We have joined that with an excavation phase of the operation, and the hope with doing those simultaneously is to not have us out here as long as we would be otherwise.
4: An exciting finish for this year's Scripps National Spelling Bee.
13: It went down to the wire at the Scripps National Spelling Bee Thursday. A tie between Shree Parikh and Ishan Gupta forced a lightning round spell-off, both given 90 seconds to spell as many words as possible. And 14-year-old Shree put his lips into overdrive.
14: Paraglin.
15: P-R-A-G-L-I-N.
14: Homeland.
15: H-O-M-E-L-Y-N.
13: Motoring through.
14: Chikungunya.
15: C-H-I-K-U-N-G-U-N-Y-A.
13: Correctly spelling 32 words, beating Ishan's 25.
14: You are the 2000.
13: Crowned by Scripps the best speller in the English language. Dave Packer, ABC News.
4: Eight students on an end-of-the-year field trip to a theme park outside Galveston, Texas, rescued from a roller coaster Thursday when the ride became stuck on its track. The theme park says a thorough inspection of the ride will happen before anyone gets on it again. And the San Antonio Spurs are hanging on for their chance at the NBA Finals after their win over Oklahoma City last night forced a Game 7 for the series. Sherry Preston, ABC News.
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1: Mostly clear and cool overnight tonight with lows around 50. For later today, expect increasing clouds. Highs will be in the mid-70s. And looking ahead towards the weekend, there is a chance of showers early on Saturday. Otherwise, partly sunny. Highs in the mid-60s. And sunny for your Sunday with highs in the low to mid-70s.
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1: Thanks for spending time with us. A new app for the upcoming Trump account program is now available. The Department of Treasury said yesterday the next phase of rolling out Trump accounts, which are new federal investment options for kids, launching July 4, includes encouraging parents to activate the accounts if they've already signed up. Trump accounts are free, tax-deferred investment accounts for kids created by the One Big Beautiful Bill Act. They're similar to custodial brokerage accounts in that they allow parents to invest on behalf of their child. Parents can open an account for any child with a Social Security number, but for kids born between January 1st of last year and December 31st of 2028, the Treasury Department will fund the accounts with a one-time deposit of $1,000. The Trump Account app is available in the Apple App Store and Google Play. 8 minutes now in front of the hour on this morning. Once again, here's Nicole Murray.
0: And now, the three big things you need to know. Number one.
2: The United States and Iran have reportedly reached a tentative agreement to extend their ceasefire by 60 days, resume talks on Tehran's nuclear program, and lift restrictions on shipping through the Strait of Hormuz. Vice President J.D. Vance speaking with reporters regarding ongoing negotiations with Iran.
3: We do think they're negotiating, at least so far, in good faith, and we're making some progress. Hopefully, we'll continue to make progress. The president will be in a position where he can endorse the agreement, but obviously that's still TBD.
2: President Trump has not yet approved the new deal.
0: Number two.
2: At least three people are dead and five others are injured after a massive fire tore through an apartment complex in Dallas following an explosion. Fire rescue spokesperson Jason Evans.
4: We have joined that with an excavation phase of the operation, and the hope with doing those simultaneously is to not have us out here as long as we would be otherwise.
2: Fire officials said that search and rescue efforts will continue and there could be more fatalities.
0: Number three.
2: A man accused of battery and assault is back in custody nearly a week after he was mistakenly released from a New Orleans jail due to a paperwork error. Sheriff Michelle Woodfork.
5: We have identified tangible corrective actions that are necessary to reduce the chances of this ever occurring again.
2: Police say Drayon Williams turned himself in. A powerful new Glenn rocket owned by Jeff Bezos' Blue Origin exploded into a fireball yesterday at a launch pad in Cape Canaveral, Florida, sending clouds of fire, smoke, and flaming debris into the night sky that was visible for miles. Officials say no injuries have been reported and the public is not at risk. The Treasury Department is reportedly preparing to print $250 bills with President Trump's face on them and is just waiting for Congress approval. Treasury Secretary Scott Bessent said that while no living person can be on U.S. currency, there is legislation being proposed on Capitol Hill to change that requirement. What are some of the craziest excuses you have come up with to get out of social plans? The New York Post has a list. Some are wild, like I've been abducted by an alien spaceship or I've been arrested. Others are more typical, like my mom needed me.
1: Yeah, I use that one a lot.
2: Really?
1: But my mother-in-law.
2: Okay.
1: Yeah,
2: okay.
1: She's not feeling well. We got to go look after her. Sorry. Can't go out tonight.
2: I use the stomach excuse because no one challenges that ever. Like, no. Oh, I'm having tummy issues.
1: Yeah.
2: You know.
1: We don't need to see that evidence, in other words.
2: Right, right.
1: Yeah. Yeah.
2: There will be no follow-up.
1: 6 minutes now in front of the hour.
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11: Experiencing a very different kind of retirement than they had always envisioned. Frank's illness has severely limited his activities, and Martha's bearing more responsibility of their life together. 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

0: this is Kate Seaman from Warren Real Estate. 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Ithaca Falls, Treeman, Buttermilk, and of course, Tegannock Falls are always winning trips. They make great photos, they get shared, and make more people want to visit our great region. 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
5: From ABC News, I'm Sherry Preston. Negotiators for both the United States and Iran say they have the draft of a deal that could lead to the reopening of the Strait of Hormuz and the U.S. naval blockade being lifted. It's a 60-day ceasefire, however, says ABC Chief White House Correspondent Mary Bruce. President Trump has not definitively said yes.
6: The president was asked in an interview yesterday if there's a red line that Iran could cross that would cause the U.S. to fully restart this war. And he said, well, a deal that wasn't going to be good for us is the red line. He said this is playing out and they're going to see.
5: Under the proposed deal, talks about Iran's nuclear program would start at a later date. People in Romania are calling for NATO support following a Russian drone strike on an apartment building along that country's border with Ukraine. American Stephen Evelyn has lived in Romania for several years.
7: I don't believe this was an accident. This has happened too many times for the Russians to be doing this by accident. Either that or they're highly incompetent at waging war.
5: Romania asking for more anti-drone capabilities. In Newark, New Jersey, protests continuing outside an ICE detention center. Demonstrators say conditions inside the privately run facility are inhumane. A test rocket, part of the Blue Origin fleet owned by Jeff Bezos, blowing up on the launch pad in Florida. ABC Sophie Flay.
8: A massive fireball erupting, lighting up the night sky over Cape Canaveral, Florida. A Blue Origin rocket exploding on the launch pad. Blue Origin founder Jeff Bezos says all personnel are safe. No one was on board. The company says the rocket experienced an anomaly during an engine test for the massive 320-foot-tall New Glenn rocket.
5: Three people were killed in an apartment explosion in Dallas. Crews were on their way to inspect reports of a possible gas leak in the building when it happened. The bodies of two women and one child were found in the debris. You're listening to ABC News.

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1: Another bright, sunny morning, and might I add, a fine way to wrap up the week. Good morning. It's Friday, May 29 at 6:05.
2: Plenty of sunshine expected today, along with warmer temperatures. I'm meteorologist Joe Varis, and I'll have details in my forecast.
1: As far as our temperatures go right now, not too bad. 46 degrees in Ithaca, 45 in Cortland. Good morning to you. I'm Joe Salzone with Matt Aceto. Glad we could get together. Now the news at 6:06, the Tompkins County Sheriff's Office adding to its online transparency hub. Here's Sheriff Derek Osborne.
3: There's a running log on there that details the calls we respond to and somewhat of a location. We don't narrow it right down to the street number, but we do the street or roadway, the type of call it is, and then it tracks trends over hours, days, months, years.
1: Osborne says the incident reporting portal is updated every 24 hours. You can find a link at our website, 607newsnow.com. New immigration laws signed by Governor Kathy Hochul. The governor says the new policies are designed to hold ICE accountable, protect New Yorkers' constitutional rights, and ensure there's no sanctuary for criminals in the state. The new laws include a ban on law enforcement officers from wearing face masks and barring immigration authorities from entering sensitive locations. Hochul says New York must stand against ICE overreach. New jobless data out for April. The state labor department says Ithaca's unemployment rate last month was 3.5%. That's up more than half a percentage point from April 2025. The jobless rate in Cortland County for April was 4.3%. Now to the village of Lansing, where demolition is currently underway. The story from WHCU's Matthew Adams.
4: Crews began knocking down the old Imperial Kitchen Buffet building on Graham Road West this week in preparation for the construction of a new Chipotle restaurant. The project was approved in February. Developer Chris Fiello previously said the project would take about 5 months once the site was built ready. Matthew Adams, WHCU News.
1: WHCU News time, 6:08. Today is the first full day for the 49th annual Ithaca Festival. Craft booths will open at 11 with food vendors starting to serve out food around noon. Live music will begin shortly after and continues into the evening. The 100 block of West State Street is closed and Cayuga Street is shut down between East Court and East Green. The festival runs through Sunday. TCAT hitting the road with a new service. Starting on Monday, E-Ride Ithaca will debut. A fleet of four electric cars and vans will offer $5 rides across West Hill, West End, and Ithaca Flats. Tomorrow, TCAT will throw a launch party from 11 to 1 at the Lehman School Gym. Good chance to see the fleet and even to meet me. Repair work could affect traffic today in Ithaca. Crews repairing asphalt at a railroad crossing on the corner of West Seneca Street and Fulton Street. The 700 block of West Seneca closed to traffic, though access to driveways and businesses being maintained. The project should come to an end around 3:30 today. Our News Watch continues. Wide margins of approval for Ithaca's school budget. Dr. Sean Bradwell, president of the Ithaca City School District's Board of Education, tells WHCU the successful outcome of last week's vote is a credit to communication.
5: Better communication, more opportunities for folks to engage. More than 18 different times where the budget was on a public meeting to have a conversation. And the reality is assessments stayed relatively flat. And so that has a big change when we're looking at a housing market in Ithaca that we know is high relative compared to the state. And people are very much rightfully so worried about the tax implications.
1: Both the budget and capital project were overwhelmingly approved last Tuesday. WHCU News Time 610, the Cortland County SPCA getting a boost from the state. The shelter awarded over $275,000 from New York's Companion Animal Capital Projects Fund, the money being used for the installation of security cameras, upgrades to the drainage system, and replacement of kennel doors. It's part of $10 million for 31 projects announced last week by the governor. Two leaders of the Lansing Central School District joining the town's Zoning Advisory Committee. The group welcoming Superintendent Chris Pettigrasso and Assistant Superintendent of Business Administration Kate Heath. Deputy Town Supervisor Joe Wetmore says one seat will be shared between the two.
6: They're going to choose which one of them comes to each of the committee meetings, so sometimes one of them can't make it and the other will come.
1: Pettigrasso and Heath both serving on the committee through December. And several local residents joining the ranks of state police. Five people from Tompkins and Cortland County have graduated from the 218th session of the State Police Academy's Basic School. All five were assigned to Troop C, that's the 7-county region that includes Tompkins, Cortland, and Tioga County, starting tomorrow. The new troopers will report for duty where they'll be supervised and evaluated for 10 weeks in a field training program.
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2: Today, mostly sunny and mild. The 5-degree guarantee, 76. Tonight, becoming mostly cloudy. A few showers possible, low 45. Saturday, cooler with a mix of sun and clouds, high 63. And on Sunday, partly sunny, high 72. For a complete First 20 forecast, tune to WENY News. I'm Chief Meteorologist Joe Veras.
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1: Bright sunshine, a few scattered clouds, 46 in Ithaca and 45 in Cortland. Time now is 6:12. Coming up this hour, this week's Agriculture USA, a look ahead at the 2026 hurricane season. 7:40, Cortland Mayor Scott Steve will be with us. At 8:20, we'll check in with the Cortland County Legislative Clerk Savannah Hempstead and some highlights of last night's Cortland County Legislature meeting. 8:40, Tompkins County Administrator Corsa Kumfi joins us. And at 9:40, we'll bring you this week's WHCU Sports Spotlight. Right now, it's time to say good morning to Judy Wright. She brings us the Finger Lakes Agriculture Report on 607 this morning.
7: This is the Finger Lakes Agriculture Report. I'm Judy Wright with Cornell Cooperative Extension, your local connection to Cornell University. The changing climate has implications on the success of farm businesses both locally and globally, and the businesses they support, plus those businesses that support farms. In New York State, approximately 55,000 people are directly employed in farming, and another 200,000 are employed in all of agriculture, including processing. Some of the implications of the changing climate are being realized in the amount, timing, and kind of precipitation we receive. The past few years, we've experienced heavy localized rain events and longer dry periods, often leading to drought. Additionally, summers are becoming hotter, winter temperatures are warming, with more frequent thaws and often followed by rain. Fortunately, in the Finger Lakes, we've not experienced widespread flooding that other agricultural production areas have. However, just as too much water can be problematic, too little rainfall and excessive heat will create significant damage to crops and impact livestock. Farmers typically make crop variety selections based on local conditions, yet the changing climate may be offering the benefit of a longer growing season, which is prompting some farmers to consider a change in their type of operation. Operational change typically occurs when the farm transitions from one generation to another or out of the family. An operational change does not happen easily as a significant investment of capital is often required, plus new markets need to be established, and there's often a steep learning curve. The changing climate also impacts pests that farmers need to manage. As the climate warms, pests from warmer regions are creeping north. These pests can be weeds, insects, and even plant diseases. In the past, these pests would have been killed by the prolonged cold winter temperatures, but with the new reality of a warming climate, they may be able to survive. Yet all hope is not lost. Cornell's Climate Smart Farming Program is available to help farmers in both New York and the Northeast. More information about Cornell Climate Smart Farming can be found at climatesmartfarming.org. Farmers by nature are problem solvers and will remain resilient and adopt practices to reduce the impacts of climate on their farms. We're fortunate in the Finger Lakes and in New York to have a diversity of agriculture, which will also help with some of the climate challenges agriculture is facing. This has been the Finger Lakes Agriculture Report. I'm Judy Wright with Cornell Cooperative Extension, and on behalf of this radio station and the Cornell Cooperative Extension System, I hope you've learned a little bit more about how a changing climate may be impacting agriculture in the Finger Lakes.
1: Thank you, Judy. Good morning at 6:16. Welcome into Friday. A bright blue sky with some scattered clouds. Temperatures right now in the mid-40s, mid-70s for the high today. Coming up next, the ice cream trail.
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4: Good morning at 6:19. It's 46 degrees as you step outside, and maybe you should step outside. In Ithaca, it's a very pleasant morning, 45 in Cortland. I'm Joe Salzon along with Matt Aceto. Peter Greenberg's Travel Minute and our first look at sports this Friday morning ahead of us shortly. The Cortland County Ice Cream Trail coming back for its third season. The story from WHCU's Matthew Adams.
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4: 6:20 now, road work underway in Cayuga Heights. Crews are milling on Sheraton and Cinema Drive today, as well as at the nearby NYSEG substation. Some traffic delays are expected. Paving tentatively scheduled to begin Wednesday. In Lansing, highway crews will begin a road crossing pipe replacement at 7 a.m. Monday on Conlin Road. Officials say Conlin will be closed to all traffic between Gulf Road and Auburn Road until 5 p.m. Tuesday. An alternate route to avoid delays suggested. A sports-related business coming to Broome County. Here's WHCU's Matt Aceto.
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4: 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The forecast from meteorologist Joe Varis ahead of us in a few seconds, basically as soon as I stop talking and press the button. 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
8: Today, sunshine will mix with a few clouds. The 5-degree guarantee is 76. Tonight, increasing clouds with a chance for a few showers. Low 45. Saturday, partly sunny and cool. High 63. And for Sunday, partly sunny. High 72. For a complete First 20 forecast, tune to WENY News. I'm Chief Meteorologist Gio Veras.
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4: 46 degrees and mostly sunny in Ithaca, 6:22.
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12: Memorial Day is the unofficial kickoff to summer travel, but this year there's been a noticeable shift in travel preferences for Americans. In the last few months, more of

0: Pilots are saying we're not planning to fly overseas, and a growing number are also saying they're not planning to fly even within the U.S. And according to the most recent survey from Hertz, 64% of American travelers are now saying they're planning a road trip this summer in spite of the high gas prices. And over a third of Gen Z travelers say they're using AI to help plan their trips. 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I'm Peter Greenberg, and this is today's Eye on Travel Minute.
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10: A former Cornell men's lacrosse player is getting recognition. Mike French from the class of 76 received the Tewaratawn Legends Award Thursday. French ranked second in Cornell history in career goals. The Yankees look for their fifth straight win. They play the Athletics tonight at 9:40. On the mound for New York will be Carlos Rodon. The Mets start a new series tonight against the Marlins. First pitch, 7:10 in the Big Apple. There's baseball tonight in Binghamton. The Rumble Ponies host Portland at 7. After the game, there will be fireworks. On the football field, the Jets are hard at practice. Quarterback Geno Smith says the team is making progress.
11: We're building one day at a time. We're competing. We're getting better every single day.
10: The Jets season officially starts September 13th, and the Knicks are still waiting to see who they'll face in the finals. It'll either be the Thunder or the Spurs. New York point guard Jalen Brunson offers his 2 cents.
12: You have two really good teams going at it right now, and yeah, we got to prepare for both.
10: The finals start on Wednesday. And that's sports on WHCU. I'm Matt Aceto.
13: Thank you, Matt. Still to come this hour, Agriculture USA and Your Money Now, which is just about 2 minutes away.
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1: My name is Whitney Allen, and I'm a widow. My husband, Ryan, died.
2: I'm Nicole Murray with Your Money Now. NVIDIA has committed at least $6.5 billion into companies developing photonics technology in the past 3 months. Photonic is an emerging technology considered to be more efficient compared to the current process of transferring data using electricity. UPMC finances held strong while Highmark started to bounce back from a tough 2025. That's according to first quarter earnings released this week by the Pittsburgh-based health insurers and hospital networks. UPMC made an operating profit of $261 million on $8.4 billion in revenue. Meanwhile, Highmark's operating profit was very similar, reaching $211 million on $8.3 billion in revenue. Blue Origin's New Glenn rocket exploded on a launch pad in Cape Canaveral, Florida, yesterday evening. No injuries were reported, and officials say the public was not at risk. NASA said it would assess the potential impacts of a plan to return American astronauts to the moon in 2028. Futures are slightly higher this morning. That's Your Money Now.
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4: Rob Serling, creator of The Twilight Zone, called this region home. Through his work and his time at Ithaca College, he challenged audiences to think differently. That creative spirit still defines Central New York.
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5: ABC News, I'm Sherry Preston. Oil prices lower amid expectations. The U.S. and Iran are closing in on a ceasefire deal. U.S. oil trading at about $87 a barrel this morning. Global oil is at $92 a barrel. The tentative agreement would extend the ceasefire for another 60 days and start a new round of talks on Iran's nuclear program. A shock in Cape Canaveral after a Blue Origin rocket blew up on the launch pad last night. Nora Birch lives nearby.
6: We get a lot of vibrations here in Cape Canaveral from, like, all the launches and stuff, like our windows shake, our doors shake, but this one was more of a violent shake. So we were all like, whoa, that's different.
5: Everyone on the launch pad has been accounted for. Jeff Bezos' company says they've just now started the investigation into what went wrong. The investigation also underway in an apartment explosion in Dallas that left three people, including a child, dead. This is ABC News.
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0: Good morning, 6:32 on Friday, May 29.
8: Plenty of sunshine expected today, along with warmer temperatures. I'm meteorologist Joe Varis, and I'll have details in my forecast.
0: It's mostly sunny, 47 degrees in Ithaca and Cortland. Joe Salzone here with Matt Aceto. Now the news. An incident reporting portal is now available for Tompkins County, says Sheriff Derek Osborne.
9: As you can imagine, extrapolating all that data and putting it in a presentable format on the web is way above my knowledge base. It's an overwhelming amount of information, and it really supports the other portals we have on there, like our use of force statistics, things of that nature. So I'm pretty proud of it.
0: Osborne adds the Transparency Hub will continue to grow. Today marks the first full day of the 49th annual Ithaca Festival. Craft booths open at 11. Food vendors will begin serving food around noon. Live music begins a little after that and will continue into the evening. The 100 block of West State Street is closed, and Cayuga Street will be shut down between East Court and East Green Streets. The festival runs through Sunday. Demolition happening in the village of Lansing. The latest from WHCU's Matthew Adams.
10: crews began knocking down the old Imperial Kitchen Buffet building on Graham Road West this week in preparation for the construction of a new Chipotle restaurant. The project was approved in February. Developer Chris Fiello previously said the project would take about 5 months once the site was build ready. Matthew Adams, WHCU News.
0: A new service from TCAT getting ready to hit the road. Starting on Monday, E-Ride Ithaca will debut. A fleet of four electric cars and vans will offer $5 rides in West Hill, West End, and Ithaca Flats. TCAT throwing a launch party tomorrow at the Lehman School Gym from 11 to 1. I'll be there. WHCU News Time, 6:34. State police numbers are growing. Yesterday, 175 new troopers graduated from the 218th session of the Basic School of the New York State Police Academy. Governor Kathy Hochul speaking.
11: We need you. Sometimes in law enforcement, you feel unappreciated, that people don't quite understand. They may have different political opinions, but I will always have your back and defend you and let people know that we are so fortunate, so blessed to have every single one of you and every member of our state police and every member of law enforcement across this state, because that is why the rest of us can sleep soundly in our beds at night and know that our children and families are safe because of you. So may God bless every one of you.
0: Five of the graduates hail from Tompkins and Cortland counties. New jobless data is out for April. The state labor department says Ithaca's unemployment rate last month stood at 3.5%. Now, that's up more than half a percentage point from April of last year. In Cortland County, the jobless rate for April was 4.3%. In Ithaca, repair work could have an impact on traffic today. Crews are repairing asphalt at a railroad crossing on the corner of West Seneca and Fulton Streets. The 700 block of West Seneca closed to all traffic, although access is being maintained to businesses and driveways. The project slated to end around 3:30. WHCU News Time, 6:36. Leaders in the Ithaca City School District looking back at last week's vote. Dr. Sean Bradwell is president of the school board.
12: I thought it was going to be a close margin. I thought it would be improved, but I was not expecting 75% to 78% support for both the budget and the capital project. I think what it demonstrates is that our community realizes that no matter how we talk about it, education and educating young people is costly, and our community is willing to put in that investment, and for that we are greatly appreciative.
0: Bradwell credits increased communication from district officials for that positive outcome. The Cortland County SPCA getting a boost from the state. The shelter awarded over $275,000 from New York's Companion Animal Capital Projects Fund. The money will be used for the installation of security cameras, upgrades to the drainage system, and the replacement of kennel doors. It's part of $10 million for 31 projects announced late last week by Governor Hochul. Well, a New York bill would ensure kids know their rights when in police custody. Here's reporter Edwin J. Vieira.
13: The Children's Early Access to Counsel bill makes the right to speak with an attorney unwaivable for kids under 18. Data show 90% of kids waive this right when interrogated by police, mostly because they don't fully understand their Miranda rights. Jose Perez with the Children's Defense Fund of New York says kids under arrest may be scared enough to say anything.
14: A frightened 15 or 16-year-old can still be isolated, pressured, and manipulated by the police officers. Police officers, when trying to solve a case, are lawfully and legally allowed to lie to the suspects.
13: Since its original introduction several years ago, the bill has continued to garner positive feedback. Previous opposition to the proposal stemmed from lawmakers who felt there was no need to alter current laws, as minors are already ensured their rights when in police custody. The bill is currently being considered by the Senate Finance Committee. I'm Edwin J. Vieira.
0: WHCU News Time, 6:38. A sports-related business is coming to Broome County. Here's WHCU's Matt Aceto.
15: The Paddle House is preparing to open. It'll be a 24/7 indoor venue for pickleball, ping pong, and other activities. No word yet on a specific location, but the business plans to set up shop at a former retail space. A $7,000 award from the Binghamton Business Plan Contest will help launch the Paddle House later this year. Matt Aceto, WHCU News.
0: And today is opening day for the Elmira Pioneers. The team plays in the Perfect Game Collegiate Baseball League. Pioneers GM Mark Witt says the league has some good talent.
16: It is very unique that you may see the next future MLB player before they are in the MLB.
0: Elmira takes on Batavia tonight. First pitch at 6:30. After the game, there will be fireworks. Coming up next on 607 this morning, this week's Agriculture USA. Now we check in with meteorologist Joe Varis.
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18: Today, mostly sunny and mild. The 5-degree guarantee, 76. Tonight, becoming mostly cloudy. A few showers possible, low 45. Saturday, cooler with a mix of sun and clouds, high 63. And on Sunday, partly sunny, high 72. For a complete First 20 forecast, tune to WENY News. I'm Chief Meteorologist Joe Varis.
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0: Pleasant sunshine, 47 degrees in Ithaca and Cortland. Later this morning, we'll have our live weekend weather chat with meteorologist Connor Friedhoff. Coming up to 6:40 on 607 this morning.
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0: Good morning, 6:43 on 6:07 this morning. Still ahead of us in this hour, this morning's Success Journal and Tech Trends from ABC News. Now it's time for this week's edition of Agriculture USA on 6:07 this morning.
1: You may have heard the 2026 hurricane season forecast by now.
2: A below average season in the Atlantic. In the central and eastern Pacific, we're expecting above normal activity.
1: But as Administrator of the National Oceanic and Atmospheric Administration, Neil Jacobs and others acknowledge, regardless of the hurricane forecast, any year, any part of the country,
2: only takes one.
3: It just takes one.
4: Even in a quiet season, storms can and do occur
1: to cause significant damage, whether coastline or further inland, to farm operations.

0: household food supplies, hence the need for hurricane emergency preparedness. National Weather Service Director Ken Graham and USDA meteorologist Brad Rippey are among those joining us as we discuss some hurricane preparedness tips and resources in this edition of Agriculture USA. The breakdown of what is expected to be a below-normal Atlantic hurricane season this year, courtesy of Neil Jacobs, Administrator of the National Oceanic and Atmospheric Administration.
1: 8 to 14 named storms with winds at or above 39 miles an hour. Of these, 3 to 6 hurricanes with winds at or above 74 miles an hour. And 1 to 3 major hurricanes, that's your category 3 to 5, with winds at or above 111 miles an hour.
0: As for the why behind the below normal forecast, USDA meteorologist Brad Rippey.
2: The key factor in that forecast is the formation of El Nino, which is imminent, and that often leads to stronger upper-level winds across the Atlantic Basin and acts as a buzzsaw. It tears apart fledgling storm systems that would ordinarily develop into tropical storms or hurricanes, and that is the big suppressive factor for the Atlantic Basin.
0: In predominant El Nino years, while the Atlantic Basin average for tropical storm activity is below normal, the opposite usually occurs in the Pacific Basin. Direct hits in places like the Hawaiian Islands are rare, as is a Pacific hurricane making landfall on the mainland U.S. West Coast, although the remnant moisture provides a summertime benefit.
2: Very often we do see that moisture draw northward, and that can bring significant moisture into the southwestern United States, sometimes far beyond that, depending on interactions with cold fronts and other mechanisms further north.
0: Yet even in forecasted below average hurricane seasons, there are plenty of examples to illustrate that it takes only one storm to cause significant damage by initial coastal strike, high winds and storm surge, or flooding from heavy rains further inland. That last concern has led NOAA to develop inland hurricane forecast cone technology in full use this season. This is National Weather Service Director Ken Graham.
3: The impacts don't stop at the coast. The impacts go way inland, and we've seen that over and over and over again, including most of the fatalities end up being inland as well.
0: All the more reason those living in tropical storm and hurricane-prone areas conduct preparedness steps well ahead of a possible event. One resource guide is available from NOAA online at www.noaa.gov/hurricane-prep. One may not associate agriculture with possible storm damage, but producers in hurricane areas need to prep as well, both before the event and what they will need in recovery if damages occur. According to Agriculture Department Farm Production and Conservation Undersecretary Richard Fordyce,
4: document inventories. It's vehicles, equipment that have been added to the fleet. One of the categories that a lot of us probably don't have an exact inventory would be livestock. The number of livestock, what they are, what their ages are. Any kind of records that are pertinent to the operation around any kind of investments that you've made in the crop, in the herd, those kinds of things.
0: With documents also including photos and even handwritten notes, as well as receipts and formal paperwork. USDA programs offering farm disaster assistance includes federal crop insurance to indemnity and conservation programs, with details available at farmers.gov. Also available through USDA's Food Safety and Inspection Service, tips how to protect food and be safe from foodborne illness in the event of a hurricane-related flood. That is found online at www.fsis.usda.gov by typing in the word flood in the search bar. Food safety expert Meredith Carruthers says if time is an ally, hurricane prep for safe food supplies can be conducted.
5: Take food items and elevate them onto a higher surface. Put them on a higher shelf, put them as high up as you can to hopefully avoid them coming into contact with flood water. You have cinder blocks or have an option to put it up on something to elevate it. You can elevate your refrigerator as well.
0: This has been Agriculture USA. I'm Rod Bain reporting for the U.S. Department of Agriculture in Washington, D.C.
6: 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As we enter into the final weekend of May, what can we expect? Meteorologist Joe Veras joins us next.
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6: From ABC News Tech Trends. If you want to access everything that Facebook, Instagram, or WhatsApp offers, you're going to have to pay. Meta, the parent of all three platforms, has now rolled out subscription-based plus versions of each and offer perks like extra customization and more reactions to posts. The FBI is out with a new warning for people who use Microsoft 365 programs like Outlook, Teams, and OneDrive. It starts as a convincing-looking email instructing the user to visit a Microsoft verification page and enter a code in the email. Then that hands over control of your account to the hacker. The best advice, don't ever use an access code that you didn't specifically request. And there are questions about whether a prize-winning writer used AI for his story. Jameer Nazir from Trinidad and Tobago won an award for his short story, The Serpent in the Grove. But an analysis by the AI chatbot Claude says it was, quote, almost certainly not produced unaided by a human. No comment yet from Nazir. With Tech Trends, Dave Packer, ABC News.
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5: Good morning. Coming up to 6:53, Joe Salzon along with Matt Aceto. Plenty more news and newsmaker guests ahead of us as we head into the final couple of days of May and the final weekend of the month. Standing by is meteorologist Joe Varis.
8: Sunshine will mix with a few clouds today, with temperatures expected to rise to above average levels. The 5-degree guarantee is 76. However, a cold front will pass through late tonight with a few showers possible and cooler conditions to follow on Saturday. Saturday will only top out in the low to mid 60s under partly sunny skies. It'll remain partly sunny Sunday, but temperatures will rise into the lower 70s. The extended forecast for much of next week is looking seasonable, with just a slight chance for a few passing showers. Here's a look at the Finger Lakes forecast for today. Sunshine will mix with a few clouds. The 5-degree guarantee is 76. Tonight, increasing clouds with a chance for a few showers. Low 45. Saturday, partly sunny and cool. High 63. And for Sunday, partly sunny, high 72. This is meteorologist Joe Varis.
5: Mostly sunny as you step outside, and you really should. It's very nice out. 49 in Ithaca, 48 in Courtland, no rain in sight at 6:54.
9: Now, the Success Journal. Here's Chris Whitting.
10: 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With the Success Journal, I'm Chris Whitting.
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17: 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And Joan said, let's make it a fundraiser for HospiCare. And so they did, and I think almost 100 women joined them that year, and they raised over $50,000 in their first year, shocking themselves, and it kept going from there. So we hope to see everyone at Myers Park on Saturday, August 8th, the day of the swim.
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18: These are your political insights from ABC News. Will she or won't she? On Thursday, Michigan Governor Gretchen Whitmer seemed to announce that she will not make a run for the presidency, telling a Detroit TV station, I think there will be a robust group of people running for president. I will not be one of them in 2028. But wait, later in the day, Whitmer stepping back those comments, saying, at this juncture, I have nothing to announce, adding that she was answering the 100th question of the morning about it and said she wasn't making any plans. The Los Angeles mayoral race shaping up to be a nail-biter. A newly released poll shows incumbent Los Angeles Mayor Karen Bass highly vulnerable and in a surprisingly close race with City Council member Nithya Raman and media personality Spencer Pratt. New York Mayor Zoran Mamdani turning his back on incumbent Congressman Adriano Espaillat, chair of the Congressional Hispanic Caucus, and endorsing Democratic Socialist Darylisa Avila Chavalier to represent Upper Manhattan and the Bronx. Dave Packer, ABC News.
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8: Today, sunshine will mix with a few clouds. The 5-degree guarantee is 76. Tonight, increasing clouds with a chance for a few showers. Low 45. Saturday, partly sunny and cool. High 63. And for Sunday, partly sunny. High 72. For a complete First 20 forecast, tune to WENY News. I'm Chief Meteorologist Joe Veras.
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0: From ABC News, I'm Sherry Preston. The price of oil is lower this morning as negotiators for the U.S. and Iran say they think they have a deal that could lead to the reopening of the Strait of Hormuz and the lifting of the U.S. naval blockade. The deal comes as the war with Iran hits the three-month mark and as gas prices average about $4.38 a gallon. The ABC Chief White House correspondent Mary Bruce with more on this Treasury Secretary's briefing on Thursday.
21: The message coming from Scott Bessent here yesterday and the administration writ large is that this is all temporary, that as Bessent has said before, that this is a blip, that while Americans may be seeing higher prices, that this will all come down quickly once the Strait of Hormuz reopens. But of course, the question is, when is that going to happen? And how long will it actually take for those prices to come back down?
0: Federal officials have joined an investigation into Thursday's deadly explosion and fire at a Dallas apartment complex. ABC's Jim Ryan's there.
22: It began with a report of a natural gas leak at 12:47 p.m., but in the 2 minutes it took firefighters to arrive,
23: all of a sudden you just hear a loud boom. That boom happens and then my window is just, they're on the other side of the apartment.
22: The 23-unit building was flattened. Once the fire was out, says the Dallas Fire Department's Jason Evans,
24: we can confirm that there have been three fatalities,
22: including a child. The NTSB will have a team on the ground to help investigate. Jim Ryan, ABC News in Dallas-Fort Worth.
0: There's also an investigation underway into the massive explosion of a Blue Origin rocket on the launch pad in Cape Canaveral last night. ABC's Sophie Flay.
25: Jeff Bezos saying, it's too early to know the root cause, but we're already working to find it. Very rough day, but we'll rebuild whatever needs rebuilding and get back to flying. It's worth it. Elon Musk, the CEO of competitor SpaceX, saying, most unfortunate. Rockets are hard.
0: At least four musical acts pulling out of a concert series to be held on the National Mall next month. The artists say they were led to believe it was going to be a nonpartisan event. You're listening to ABC News.

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2: Protests continue outside Delaney Hall in Newark, New Jersey, where people taken into ICE custody are being held. Those outside say conditions in the privately run facility are inhumane. Here's ABC's Armando Garcia.
3: Politicians have demanded to review conditions at the facility as well, some even calling for it to be shut down. There's even a hunger strike taking place. This is very similar to what we saw during protests outside of the Broadview facility in Chicago and at other detention facilities across the country.
2: Firefighters in Longview, Washington, outside of Portland and south of Seattle, say they have now recovered the bodies of more victims from this week's deadly chemical explosion.
4: Efforts to recover all of the victims of the tank rupture are ongoing, but Longview, Washington Fire Chief Brad Hainig says they made progress on Thursday.
5: 6 of the 9 individuals have been recovered. And we continue working with the coroner to notify families.
4: 2 other victims had already been confirmed dead. It's presumed in total 11 workers died when the tank ruptured. Some of the chemical also made its way into the Columbia River, but local drinking water supplies have not been impacted. Alex Stone, ABC News.
2: Southwest Airlines is adjusting a policy it put in place earlier this year that received a lot of online backlash. Plus-size customers will be allowed an additional seat on Southwest planes if there are open seats available. If the plane is fully booked, the passenger can be reaccommodated on a later flight. Sherry Preston, ABC News.
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8: Bright sunshine on this Friday at 7:05. Good morning.
9: Plenty of sunshine expected today, along with warmer temperatures. I'm meteorologist Joe Varis, and I'll have details in my forecast.
8: Temperatures continuing their upward gains. 49 in Ithaca, 50 now in Cortland. Along with Matt Aceto, I'm Joe Salzone. Good morning at 7:06. Now the news. Governor Kathy Hochul signing new immigration laws. Hochul says the new policies are designed to hold ICE accountable and protect the constitutional rights of New Yorkers. Those laws include banning all law enforcement officers, whether they're local, state, or federal, from wearing face masks. It also bars immigration authorities from entering sensitive state-owned locations. The governor says New York must stand against ICE overreach. 49th Annual Ithaca Festival getting into full swing. It's the first full day today. At 11 o'clock, craft booths will open and food vendors follow at noon. Live music will begin a little after that and continues into this evening. Now, you should know the 100 block of West State Street is closed and Cayuga Street is shut down between East Court and East Green Streets. The festival runs through Sunday. Also in Ithaca, repair work might have an impact on traffic. Crews repairing asphalt at a railroad crossing on the corner of West Seneca and Fulton Streets. The 700 block of West Seneca closed to traffic. Access, though, to driveways and businesses being maintained. The project should come to an end around 3:30 today. Some road work in Cayuga Heights. Crews are milling on Sheraton and Cinema Drive today, plus the nearby NYSEG substation. Some traffic delays are expected. Paving is scheduled to begin on Wednesday. In other news, demolition taking place now in the village of Lansing. For details, we turn to WHCU's Matthew Adams.
10: crews began knocking down the old Imperial Kitchen Buffet building on Graham Road West this week in preparation for the construction of a new Chipotle restaurant. The project was approved in February. Developer Chris Fiello previously said the project would take about 5 months once the site was built ready. Matthew Adams, WHCU News.
8: WHCU News Time, 7:08, two leaders from the Lansing Central School District joining the town's Zoning Advisory Committee. The group welcoming Superintendent Chris Pettigrasso and Kate Heath, Assistant Superintendent of Business Administration. Deputy Town Supervisor Joe Wetmore says one seat will be shared between the two.
11: They're going to choose which one of them comes to each of the committee meetings, so sometimes one of them can't make it and the other will come.
8: Pettigrasso and Heath serving on the committee through December. The Tompkins County Sheriff's Office adding to its online transparency hub. Sheriff Derek Osborne.
12: There's a running log on there that details the calls we respond to in somewhat of a location. We don't narrow it right down to the street number, but we do the street or roadway, the type of call it is, and then it tracks trends over hours, days, months, years.
8: It took a while to get that prepared.
12: As you can imagine, extrapolating all that data and putting it in a presentable format on the web is way above my knowledge base. It's an overwhelming amount of information, and it really supports the other portals we have on there, like our use of force statistics, things of that nature. So I'm pretty proud of it.
8: And the sheriff adds the incident reporting portal is updated every 24 hours. You can find a link by going to our website, 607newsnow.com. Several local residents joining the state police. Five people from Tompkins and Cortland County have graduated from the 218th session of the State Police Academy's basic school. All five assigned to the 7-county Troop C, which includes Tompkins and Cortland counties. Beginning tomorrow, the new troopers will report for duty. They'll be supervised and evaluated for 10 weeks in a field training program. WHCU News Time, 7:10, Tioga County celebrating the reopening of an Owego business. The Chamber of Commerce hosting a ribbon-cutting ceremony in the village today for SideQuest Games' new location on Main Street. It's a larger spot than when they first opened on Lake Street in July 2024.
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13: Today, mostly sunny and mild. The 5-degree guarantee, 76. Tonight, becoming mostly cloudy. A few showers possible, low 45. Saturday, cooler with a mix of sun and clouds, high 63. And on Sunday, partly sunny, high 72. For your complete First 20 forecast, tune to WENY News. I'm Chief Meteorologist Joe Veras.
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8: 49 degrees in Ithaca, and we have 50 right now in Cortland. It's 7:11, coming up at 7:40. Cortland Mayor Scott Steve will join us. We've got more guests throughout the rest of the show. Coming up next, a look back at last week's school budget vote.
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1: Good morning, 7:14 on 6:07 this morning. Joe Salzone with Matt Aceto. Happy Friday to you. Wide margins of approval for the school budget in Ithaca. Dr. Sean Bradwell, president of the Ithaca City School District's Board of Education, tells WHCU, last week's successful outcome of a vote is a credit to communication.
2: Better communication, more opportunities for folks to engage. More than 18 different times where the budget was on a public meeting to have a conversation. And the reality is assessments stayed relatively flat. And so that has a big change when we're looking at a housing market in Ithaca that we know is high relative compared to the state. And people are very much rightfully so worried about the tax implications.
1: Both the budget and capital project overwhelmingly approved last Tuesday. A new service days away from TCAT starting Monday, E-Ride Ithaca will hit the road. A fleet of four electric cars and vans will offer $5 rides starting or ending on West Hill, West End, and Ithaca Flats. There's a launch party being thrown by TCAT tomorrow in the Lehman School gym from 11 to 1. It's a chance to learn more about the program and even meet me. WHCU News Time, 7:16. Road work scheduled in Lansing. Highway crews will begin a road crossing pipe replacement 7 o'clock Monday morning on Conlin Road. Officials say Conlin will be closed to all traffic between Gulf and Auburn Roads until 5 p.m. Tuesday. The Cortland County SPCA getting a boost from New York. The shelter awarded over $275,000 from New York's Companion Animal Capital Projects Fund. That money will be used to install security cameras, upgrade the drainage system, and replace kennel doors. It's part of $10 million for 31 projects announced last week by Governor Hochul. New jobless data released for the month of April. The New York State Labor Department says Ithaca's unemployment rate last month was 3.5%. That's up about half a percentage point from April of last year. Cortland County's April jobless rate, 4.3%. A New York bill would ensure kids know their rights when in police custody. Reporter Edwin J. Vieira.
3: The Children's Early Access to Counsel bill makes the right to speak with an attorney unwaivable for kids under 18. Data show 90% of kids waive this right when interrogated by police, mostly because they don't fully understand their Miranda rights. Jose Perez with the Children's Defense Fund of New York says kids under arrest may be scared enough to say anything.
4: A frightened 15 or 16-year-old can still be isolated, pressured, and manipulated by the police officers. Police officers, when trying to solve a case, are lawfully and legally allowed to lie to the suspects.
3: Since its original introduction several years ago, the bill has continued to garner positive feedback. Previous opposition to the proposal stemmed from lawmakers who felt there was no need to alter current laws, as minors are already ensured their rights when in police custody. The bill is currently being considered by the Senate Finance Committee. I'm Edwin J. Vieira.
1: 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Here's WHCU's Matthew Adams.
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7: Today, sunshine will mix with a few clouds. The 5-degree guarantee is 76. Tonight, increasing clouds with a chance for a few showers. Low 45. Saturday, partly sunny and cool. High 63. And for Sunday,

0: a partly sunny high 72. For a complete First 20 forecast, tune to WENY News. I'm Chief Meteorologist Gio Veras.
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1: A former Cornell men's lacrosse player is getting recognition. Mike French from the class of 76 received the Tuaraton Legends Award Thursday. French ranked second in Cornell history in career goals. The Yankees look for their fifth straight win. They play the Athletics tonight at 9:40. On the mound for New York will be Carlos Rodon. The Mets start a new series tonight against the Marlins. First pitch, 7:10 in the Big Apple. There is baseball tonight in Binghamton. The Rumble Ponies host Portland at 7. After the game, there will be fireworks. On the football field, the Jets are hard at practice. Quarterback Geno Smith says the team is making progress.
2: We're building one day at a time. We're competing. We're getting better every single day.
1: The Jets season officially starts September 13th. And the Knicks are still waiting to see who they'll face in the finals. It'll either be the Thunder or the Spurs. New York point guard Jalen Brunson offers his 2 cents.
3: You have two really good teams going at it right now, and we got to prepare for both.
1: The finals start on Wednesday. And that's sports on WHCU. I'm Matt Aceto.
4: Thank you very much, Matt. We're coming up to 7:26 on 607 This Morning.
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3: Murray with your money now. Global oil prices have tumbled by around 20% from 2026 highs as investors have grown increasingly optimistic on prospects for a long-lasting ceasefire deal between the U.S. and Iran, which would unlock shipping through the Strait of Hormuz. Currently, West Texas Intermediate is at roughly $87 a barrel, Brent at $92. More Americans sought unemployment benefits last week, but layoffs remain low despite economic uncertainty caused by the Iran war. The Labor Department reports that jobless claims were up to 215,000. That's up from 210,000 the week before. The average long-term U.S. mortgage rate rose again this week, reaching its highest level in 9 months, another setback for prospective home buyers. The Freddie Mac reports that the benchmark 30-year mortgage rate rose to 6.53% from 6.51% last week. Futures are slightly higher as investors hope for an Iran peace deal. Dow futures up by more than 100 points. That's your money now.
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4: Good morning, 7:30 on 607 this morning. Your Barnes Firm Finger Lakes forecast for today, mostly sunny with a high around 76. Tonight, mid-40s. ABC News is next.
8: ABC News, I'm Sherry Preston. A Blue Origin rocket blowing up on the launch pad in Florida.
9: Overnight, a catastrophic failure on the launch pad. A massive fireball erupting, lighting up the night sky over Cape Canaveral, Florida. A Blue Origin rocket exploding. Blue Origin founder Jeff Bezos says all personnel are safe. No one was on board.
8: ABC's Victor Oquendo in Miami. Bezos also says they're investigating, but it's too early to determine the cause of the explosion. An explosion at an apartment complex in Dallas killed at least three people. Federal investigators say they are there trying to help. The price of oil lower this morning as negotiators for the U.S. and Iran say they think they have a deal that could lead to the reopening of the Strait of Hormuz and the lifting of the U.S. naval blockade amid a 60-day ceasefire. Police in Kenya have arrested eight girls on suspicion of arson in a fire that left 16 children dead at a girls' boarding school. This is ABC News.
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4: Good morning. It's 7:32. No longer seeing any of the scattered clouds that we saw at the top of the program, with temperatures continuing to climb.
11: Plenty of sunshine expected today, along with warmer temperatures. I'm meteorologist Joe Varis, and I'll have details in my forecast.
4: It's 52 degrees in Ithaca and Cortland. Along with Matt Aceto, this is Joe Salzone. Now the news. Immigration front and center for Governor Kathy Hochul. In a series of laws signed Thursday, Hochul says the package is designed to hold ICE accountable and protect New Yorkers. Among the new laws are banning local, state, and federal officers from wearing face masks, allowing lawsuits against federal authorities for violating the constitutional rights of state residents, and it also makes sure that immigrant students receive a free education. Today, the first full day for the 49th annual Ithaca Fest. Craft booths open at 11. Food vendors will begin serving at noon. Live music begins a little after that and will continue into the evening. Some road closures to let you know about. The 100 block of West State Street is closed. And also, Cayuga Street is shut down between East Court and East Green Streets. You can find the festival through Sunday. Now to the village of Lansing, where there is demolition taking place. We have an update from WHCU's Matthew Adams.
12: Crews began knocking down the old Imperial Kitchen Buffet building on Graham Road West this week in preparation for the construction of a new Chipotle restaurant. The project was approved in February. Developer Chris Fiello previously said the project would take about 5 months once the site was build ready. Matthew Adams, WHCU News.
4: WHCU News Time, 7:34. Road work also in Ithaca today at a railroad crossing on the corner of West Seneca and Fulton Streets. The 700 block of West Seneca closed to traffic. They are maintaining access to businesses and driveways. The project should come to an end around 3:30 this afternoon. More news. Leaders in the Ithaca City School District looking back at last week's vote. Dr. Sean Bradwell leads the school board.
13: I thought it was going to be a close margin. I thought it would be improved, but I was not expecting 75% to 78% support for both the budget and the capital project. I think what it demonstrates is that our community realizes that no matter how we talk about it, education and educating young people is costly, and our community is willing to put in that investment, and for that we are greatly appreciative.
4: Bradwell credits increased communication from district officials for that positive outcome. The Tompkins County Sheriff's Office adding to their virtual transparency hub. Sheriff Derek Osborne says an incident reporting portal is now available.
14: As you can imagine, extrapolating all that data and putting it in a presentable format on the web is way above my knowledge base. It's an overwhelming amount of information, and it really supports the other portals we have on there, like our use of force statistics, things of that nature. So I'm pretty proud of it.
4: Adding the Transparency Hub will continue to grow. State police numbers are growing. 175 new troopers graduated Thursday from the 218th session of the State Police Academy's basic school. Here's Governor Hochul speaking.
15: We need you. Sometimes in law enforcement, you feel unappreciated, that people don't quite understand, and they may have different political opinions, but I will always have your back and defend you and let people know that we are so fortunate, so blessed to have every single one of you and every member of our state police and every member of law enforcement across this state, because that is why the rest of us can sleep soundly in our beds at night and know that our children and families are safe because of you. So may God bless every one of you.
4: Five of those graduates come from Tompkins and Cortland counties. It's 7:36. A sports-related business is coming to Broome County. Here's WHCU's Matt Aceto.
16: The Paddle House is preparing to open. It'll be a 24/7 indoor venue for pickleball, ping pong, and other activities. No word yet on a specific location, but the business plans to set up shop at a former retail space. A $7,000 award from the Binghamton Business Plan Contest will help launch the Paddle House later this year. Matt Aceto, WHCU News.
4: And today is opening day for the Elmira Pioneers of the Perfect Game Collegiate Baseball League. General Manager Mark Witt.
17: It is very unique that you may see the next future MLB player before they are in the MLB.
4: Elmira faces Batavia, first pitch at 6:30. Fireworks will take place after the game. After the break here, we'll talk with Cortland Mayor Scott Steve.
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18: Today, mostly sunny and mild. The 5-degree guarantee, 76. Tonight, becoming mostly cloudy. A few showers possible, low 45. Saturday, cooler with a mix of sun and clouds, high 63. And on Sunday, partly sunny, high 72. For your complete First 20 forecast, tune to WENY News. I'm Chief Meteorologist Joe Veras.
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4: Bright sunshine, 52 degrees in Ithaca and Cortland at 7:38. Good morning.
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1: Morning, 7:42 on 6:07 this morning in the city of Portland. Preparation work is underway for the 2027 budget. Mayor Scott Steeb joins us now. Mayor, good morning.
2: Good morning, Joe. How are you today?
1: Doing good. How are the numbers looking so far?
2: Well, you know, we're started early. Mr. Shager working on just the budget ends of that while others are finishing up the auditing and the AFD for the next year, for 2025. But the budget, you know, we were $1 million short on the revenue this year, and so we've been doing things to cut that, save that issue for us, and get those numbers back. But, it's tough. I mean, we were just talking about it the other day. I mean, you have, you know, $600,000 or $700,000 between new vehicles needed at the police department and, you know, raises and health insurance. And, you know, that's just one department that's, you know, highly needed. So it's tough. It's going to be a tough time, and we're going to do everything we can to put together a good, competent budget.
1: Outside of programs that are mandated in the city budget, taking a look at some less mandated things, less maybe essential things, where do you rank them, or how do you rank them in terms of importance or urgency in the budget?
2: Yeah. They're always difficult because you don't want to cut a program that's affecting, you know, sometimes you don't know the cause and effect of some of the programs in the youth, let's say, and you cut a program and there's the cause and effect that's the only, input they have from the outside that's really helpful, and you don't want to cut those. But it's difficult. But like this year, just to help with that $1 million gap, you know, delayed the opening of Yeaman Park, which, you know, based on the weather now, it's too cool and too chilly anyway. So, delaying that till school's out is going to be a significant savings. So issues like that, you know, it might impact a few people that would have used that earlier and been able to have that. But, you know, you got to outweigh what is the best for everybody, because there's people on fixed incomes that, you know, that hurts too. So it's a big balance. It really is a big balance.
1: We're speaking with Scott Steeb, the mayor of Cortland, on 6:07 this morning. Why the early start on budget prep?
2: Well, based on our, I guess my words, disastrous budget we had last year, we finished off and trying to reconcile it. I'm literally reconciling every day and, you know, cutting training or different things that to get that $1 million loss back. You know, and trying to get things back in righted order. All the municipalities we're all in the same boat. You know, we got a heavy retirement. Health insurance is going up, you know, and, you know, continued wages, and, you know, you're all battling for it. We can't increase our revenue. We're already capped as much as we should be. You know, we're taxing more than we should be anyways. But you know, they're all essential. It's very difficult, you know. And you have your wastewater treatment plants you got to take care of, and your water plants, and, you know, keep the water and everybody fed. It's just difficult to manage all that and not have those increases. So it's tough. So the more time at it, the better. Looking at things day to day, every day, and say, well, you know what? I think we could do something different here, which we've been doing for years. But it's really, really a critical time for sure.
1: Some other work in progress, catching up on the 2024 audits. How's that work going?
2: Well, everything's into the auditor. They're giving us a date of the 15th of June to be able to have everything back to us before that. So we're hoping they're going to be able to hold to their word, and then we can close our WEFIA loan, and we're already started organizing everything for 2025. So as soon as they get that done, we'll shove that on their desk, and we'll continue on and hopefully get things to a real realm of not so long delay, that's for sure.
1: What has in the past delayed these audits from taking place?
2: You know, really, it's about the structure of how everything's kept track of. I mean, over the years, you know, they had ledger sheets, and then they went to spreadsheets on computers, you know, was, you know, and then went to software. And during those changeovers, you know, it took a long time before the ledgers were actually put away. And then now they're carrying between spreadsheets and the other journal entries that are made on our software that we have, that's our system of record. And the changeover of staffing and losing people, I mean, you know, we're on our third administrator since I've been there, finance administrator since I've been there. You know, it's a difficult challenge when you have those changeovers, difficult whether it's equipment-wise or software or recording systems or actually personnel. So every time that's happening, you know, systems or processes are not being done properly, and then you know, I equate it to writing things on popsicle sticks, and then throw them in a bucket. Sometimes they hit the right bucket, sometimes they bounce out and on the floor. Then they have to pick them all back up and try to organize them at the end of the year, and then that just makes it so difficult to get the audits done. So we're streamlining those processes to clean them up, to make sure that the we're not even using popsicle sticks anymore. We're using our system of record and making sure they all tie into the other systems, that, you know, our water meter systems that tie into our system of record, making sure they're more streamlined to make sure they're more accurate.
1: That's a very interesting analogy. We're talking with Cortland Mayor Scott Steve. I would imagine that in a year where staff levels are perfect and everything is going the way it should, an audit would still take a while to conclude.
2: Yeah, but exactly that. We have one staff member on the floor where the finances that was here when I got here. That's the only one, and they were just learning. They were, I think they were still on their probationary period when I came. So all that's changed, all that's done, and they've had different financial administrator come in and doing their different programming and different ways of attack. So it's been really arduous and difficult. You know, I'm afraid there's going to be more staffing changes here in the immediate future and near future that's, you know, just going to set us back again. And it's tough, but we'll get through it. And ultimately, you know, we got to make sure we have clean water and, you know, and get our, and make sure our sewer plant's doing everything they need to do, and firefighters and everything else. So everything else is functioning, and but we need to get this stuff up to speed, up to date. It's just an exorbitant amount of time spent on, you know, dead ends and, you know, trying to get a re-pencil on popsicle stick. It's tough.
1: Looking at the lighter side of city life as we move into the month of June, on Tuesday, June 2nd, it's the Dairy Parade.
2: Yes, that's absolutely one of my favorite. I know, probably not yours, but, you know, especially on a day like today with not a cloud in the sky, you know, you think about the Dairy Parade and what that's all about, and what that's our founding of our whole county. Is the dairy, is the farming. If you look at the seal of the county, that's one of the main ones. And, you know, we're heading north down Main Street again, ending at the fairgrounds. It's gotten bigger and bigger and more places for people to sit alongside the road. And, you know, we got the flags up for Memorial Day, and everything's looking great. The city's looking awesome. You know, everybody's doing a great job in DPW, and we're everything's looking good. So we're happy with all that, and we're really, really excited for the Dairy Parade. So we thank them for organizing that.
1: What time does it start Tuesday?
2: 6 o'clock. Yep. So 6 o'clock, heading north. They'll start about Pudgy's, and then, you know, head out to the fairgrounds. So all the way along that route would be there. So it'll be nice to be set up, and they'll be organizing down the other side streets of Maple and Lincoln and Madison. They'll be organizing on those streets and then dumping onto the road, and so the full parade will flow starting at Pudgy's. So. It's going to be a great time, and you know, I certainly look forward to it, and we just hope for great weather for that day.
1: Beware of traffic delays as a result.
2: Yes. We get it cleaned up pretty quick. You know, they go in and they do pretty well, and you can move around a lot easier than it was before. We were blocking Groton Ave and also Tompkins Street, which are two main arteries, so that was really a compromise. But now it's less of a compromise heading that way, because you can always go 281.
1: Cortland Mayor Scott Steve, we'll see you out there on Tuesday, and we'll talk to you again later on in June.
2: All right, great, Joe. Thank you. Have a good weekend.
1: You too. 7:51 on 607 this morning.
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4: Today, sunshine will mix with a few clouds. The 5-degree guarantee is 76. Tonight, increasing clouds with a chance for a few showers. Low 45. Saturday, partly sunny and cool. High 63. And for Sunday, partly sunny. High 72. For a complete First 20 forecast, tune to WENY News. I'm Chief Meteorologist Gio Veras.
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9: 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The FBI is out with a new warning for people who use Microsoft 365 programs like Outlook, Teams, and OneDrive. It starts as a convincing-looking email instructing the user to visit a Microsoft verification page and enter a code in the email. Then that hands over control of your account to the hacker. The best advice? Don't ever use an access code that you didn't specifically request. And there are questions about whether a prize-winning writer used AI for his story. Jameer Nazir from Trinidad and Tobago won an award for his short story, The Serpent in the Grove. But an analysis by the AI chatbot Claude says it was, quote, almost certainly not produced unaided by a human. No comment yet from Nazir. With Tech Trends, Dave Packer, ABC News.
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0: 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Repeating an action they took last year, U.S. Senators Deb Fischer of Nebraska and Michael Bennett of Colorado introduced a resolution to designate today, May 29th, as Mental Health Awareness in Agriculture Day. On another front, the Farmer Veteran Coalition funds online training for mental health professionals in the ag community. One of their trainers is Monica McConkie, a rural mental health specialist from Minnesota who sees a fair amount of reluctance by farmers to take better care of their mental well-being.
2: Often they don't see themselves as the most valuable asset. It's easier for me to stick money into my cattle or my crops versus me. But if I don't put some resources into myself, cattle and crops aren't going to matter.
0: McConkie says farmers who hesitate to seek help for a mental health concern may benefit from some encouragement.
2: Sometimes I'll try to use that verbiage with people who are resistant to encourage them that, yeah, there is no good time. There is probably never going to be this surplus of money sitting in an account labeled medical. You know, all of those stars are probably not going to line up, and you need to do it anyway.
0: That's Farm to Fork. I'm Daryl Anderson.
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6: Brendan Fraser and Andrew Scott face off in Pressure, a new film about the role weather played in the planning of D-Day. ABC Audio spoke to Scott about what it was like to portray meteorologist James Stagg opposite Fraser's General Dwight D. Eisenhower.
7: I think it's very moving that these both these people were like, they wanted to do the right thing by the world rather than show off their own, to peacock their own achievements.
8: Now?
6: Hoppers is making its way to Disney Plus next week. The new Pixar comedy lands on the streamer on June 3rd. Disney is the parent company of Pixar, Disney Plus, and ABC News. Gracie Abrams is launching the Look at My Life tour later this year, with 64 shows announced across North America and Europe. The trek launches in December, and happy birthday to Spice Girl Mel B. Michelle Franzen, ABC News.
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13: 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I'm from the Mecklenburg area outside of Ithaca, and I've been involved with Women's Women and Go the Distance for Hospice Care since 2009.
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4: Today, mostly sunny and mild. The 5-degree guarantee, 76. Tonight, becoming mostly cloudy. A few showers possible, low 45. Saturday, cooler with a mix of sun and clouds, high 63. And on Sunday, partly sunny, high 72. For a complete First 20 forecast, tune to WENY News. I'm Chief Meteorologist Joe Barris.
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5: From ABC News, I'm Sherry Preston. A catastrophic failure for Jeff Bezos' space company Blue Origin. A rocket test ending in destruction at Cape Canaveral, blowing up on the launch pad. ABC's Victor Okendo has more from Miami.
6: Bezos saying in a statement, "It's too early to know the root cause, but we're already working to find it. Very rough day." Elon Musk, the CEO of competitor SpaceX, saying, "Most unfortunate. Rockets are hard." The New Glenn rocket is a reusable vehicle designed to carry heavy payloads to low Earth orbit and eventually the moon. Now, future launches are uncertain as experts predict delays, citing the loss of the rocket, but also the loss of the launch pad.
5: It appears there could be a framework in place for a 60-day ceasefire in Iran. ABC's Mary Bruce has more details from the White House.
7: This morning, sources tell ABC News U.S. and Iranian negotiators are closing in on a short-term deal to reopen the Strait of Hormuz. But President Trump has yet to give his seal of approval. Officials say the framework would see the strait fully reopened over 60 days, Iran loosening its chokehold on the critical waterway, while the U.S. gradually pulls back its naval blockade of Iranian ports.
5: Oil is trading lower today on hopes for a deal. Firefighters in Dallas are still searching the rubble of an apartment complex after an explosion and fire sent people running for their lives.
8: I went outside and everything was just smoking and everything was just like out of commotion, and it was also destroyed.
5: Three people were also killed, including a child. Eight girls have been arrested in Kenya on suspicion of arson after a fire destroyed a dorm at a boarding school that left 16 other students dead. An urgent manhunt on Hawaii's Big Island is over after police arrested 36-year-old Jacob Baker for the murders of three different men over a period of 48 hours on the island. People living there were afraid to come out of their homes while the manhunt was going on. This is ABC News.
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5: New concerns over whether American wages can keep up with inflation. ABC's Elizabeth Schulze with more on the continuing battle against it.
13: Overall, prices in the economy right now are going up at the fastest pace in 3 years. So the inflation rate is 3.8%. Importantly now, Americans' paychecks are not keeping up with inflation. So on average, wages are up 3.6% in the past year. We have seen consumer spending has been very resilient, but some major retailers are warning of those signs of stress. Costco just reported record-breaking sales of gas.
5: ABC's Elizabeth Schulze. We got a winner in the National Spelling Bee, and ABC's Danny New says it was a very exciting ending.
14: The 2026 Scripps National Spelling Bee came down to a dramatic, record-breaking spell-off Thursday night, with 14-year-old Shrey Parikh emerging as this year's champion.
15: P-I-T-T-A, the Lapita.
16: That is correct.
15: Thank you.
14: After the 18th round concluded in our nation's capital, only two remained, thus necessitating an extra round where each competitor would have 90 seconds to spell the same set of words.
5: And Shrey spelled more correctly in a minute and a half, netting him the trophy and the $50,000 prize. The commencement speaker at Harvard University on Thursday was Conan O'Brien, a 1985 Harvard grad who told those getting degrees that, like President Trump, he would be suing the school. His lawsuits for things like the cast iron bed he had to sleep in as a freshman. I'm Sherry Preston, ABC News.
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2: Good morning, Friday, the 29th of May at 8:05. The sun still shining bright.
4: Plenty of sunshine expected today, along with warmer temperatures. I'm meteorologist Joe Varis, and I'll have details in my forecast.
2: Warmer temperatures is exactly what we have for you. 54 in Cortland and 53 in Ithaca. I'm Joe Salzone with Matt Aceto. We begin this hour in the village of Lansing, where WHCU's Matthew Adams tells us demolition is underway.
18: Crews began knocking down the old Imperial Kitchen Buffet building on Graham Road West this week in preparation for the construction of a new Chipotle restaurant. The project was approved in February. Developer Chris Fiello previously said the project would take about 5 months once the site was built ready. Matthew Adams, WHCU News.
2: Today is the first full day for the Ithaca Festival, now in its 49th year. Craft booths open at 11. Food vendors will follow around noon. The 100 block of West State Street is closed. Cayuga Street shut down between East Court and East Green. The festival runs through Sunday. Other traffic delays in Ithaca, the result of crews. They are repairing asphalt at a railroad crossing on the corner of West Seneca and Fulton Streets. The 700 block of West Seneca is closed to traffic, though crews are maintaining access to driveways and businesses until the work comes to an end around 3:30. In Cayuga Heights, there is road work. Crews milling on Sheraton and Cinema Drives today. Plus, at the nearby NYSEG substation, some traffic delays are expected. Paving is scheduled to begin on Wednesday. More news. Wide margins of approval for the school budget in the Ithaca City School District. Dr. Sean Bradwell is president of the Board of Ed. He tells us the successful outcome of the vote last week is a credit to talking.
19: Better communication, more opportunities for folks to engage, more than 18 different times where the budget was on a public meeting to have a conversation. And the reality is assessments stayed relatively flat. And so that has a big change when we're looking at a housing market in Ithaca that we know is high relative compared to the state. And people are very much rightfully so worried about the tax implications.
2: Both the budget and capital project overwhelmingly approved by voters last Tuesday. WHCU News Time, 8:08. Two leaders from the Lansing Central School District joining the town's Zoning Advisory Committee. The group is welcoming Superintendent Chris Pettigrasso and Assistant Superintendent for Business Administration Kate Heath. Deputy Town Supervisor Joe Wetmore says one seat will be shared between the two.
16: They're going to choose which one of them comes to each of the committee meetings, so sometimes one of them can't make it and the other will come.
2: The pair will serve on the committee through the end of this year. The Tompkins County Sheriff's Office adding to its online transparency hub. Sheriff Derek Osborne.
20: There's a running log on there that details the calls we respond to in somewhat of a location. We don't narrow it right down to the street number, but we do the street or roadway, the type of call it is, and then it tracks trends over hours, days, months, years.
2: Osborne says the incident reporting portal is going to be updated every 24 hours. You can follow the link at our website, 607newsnow.com. Several local residents are now with the state police. Five people from Tompkins and Cortland counties graduated yesterday from the 218th session of the State Police Academy's basic school. All five were assigned to the seven-county Troop C, which includes Cortland and Tompkins counties. Starting tomorrow, the new troopers will report for duty, where they will be supervised and evaluated for 10 weeks in a field training program. It's 8:10 now. The Cortland County SPCA getting a boost from the state. The shelter awarded over $275,000 from New York's Companion Animal Capital Projects Fund. They'll be using the money to install security cameras, upgrade the drainage system, and replace kennel doors. TCAT hitting the road with a new service starting Monday. E-Ride Ithaca will debut. A fleet of four electric cars and vans will offer $5 rides across West Hill, West End, and Ithaca Flats. TCAT throwing a launch party tomorrow at the Lehman School Gym from 11 to 1. And in Owego, the reopening of a new business, the Tioga County Chamber of Commerce hosting a ribbon-cutting ceremony today for SideQuest Games' new location on Main Street. The tabletop gaming store moved from their original spot on Lake Street, where they opened in July of 2024.
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4: Today, sunshine will mix with a few clouds. The 5-degree guarantee is 76. Tonight, increasing clouds with a chance for a few showers. Low 45. Saturday, partly sunny and cool. High 63. And for Sunday, partly sunny. High 72. For a complete First 20 forecast, tune to WENY News. I'm Chief Meteorologist Gio Veras.
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2: Temperature is moving up in the 50s here, 53 in Ithaca, 54 in Cortland. Coming up in about 10 minutes, some highlights from last night's meeting of the Cortland County Legislature. We'll talk with Legislative Clerk Savannah Hempstead. 8:40, Tompkins County Administrator Corsa Akumfi on how the 2027 budget is looking like right now. At 9:40, Matt Aceto has this week's Sports Spotlight. 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
22: Eating a healthy diet is not only good for you physically, it can also keep your brain sharp as you age. According to a new study out of China, people who most closely followed the MIND diet slowed aging in key structures inside their brains by more than 2 years. The MIND diet is a combination of the Mediterranean diet, which we talk a lot about, and the DASH diet, which stands for Dietary Approaches to Stop Hypertension. All three of these diets are similar, but the MIND diet puts more of an emphasis on berries, beans, leafy green vegetables, fish, poultry, whole grains, olive oil, and nuts. You're not going to eat foods with a lot of saturated fat. We're talking cheese, butter, red meat, or anything fried. You really don't have to eat like this 100% of the time. That's the key. Just do the best that you can. I'm Dr. Sanjay Gupta, helping you live a better life.
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2: Good morning. It's 8:14 on 607 this morning. Mostly sunny. Temperatures right now across the southern tier are in the 50s. Good morning to you. Joe Salzone, Matt Aceto, and Matthew Adams. For Governor Kathy Hochul, immigration is front and center. Hochul signed a series of laws Thursday saying it's designed to hold ICE accountable and protect New Yorkers. Among the new laws are a ban on local, state, and federal officers from wearing face masks. The New York State Labor Department releasing jobless data for April. Ithaca's unemployment rate, 3.5%. In Cortland County, it was 4.3%. The Cortland County Ice Cream Trail returning for its third season.
1: There are 14 sweet treat stops on the route this year, including a new addition, Trinity Valley Creamery and Market, which is slated to open in July. 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
2: The week next week in Lansing will start with road work. Highway crews will begin a road crossing pipe replacement on Conlin Road beginning 7 a.m. Monday. Officials say Conlin will be closed to all traffic between Gulf and Auburn Roads until 5 p.m. Tuesday. You should find an alternate route to avoid delays. A New York bill would ensure kids know their rights when in police custody. Reporter Edwin J. Vieira.
6: The Children's Early Access to Counsel bill makes the right to speak with an attorney unwaivable for kids under 18. Data show 90% of kids waive this right when interrogated by police, mostly because they don't fully understand their Miranda rights. Jose Perez with the Children's Defense Fund of New York says kids under arrest may be scared enough to say anything.
7: A frightened 15 or 16-year-old can still be isolated, pressured, and manipulated by the police officers. Police officers, when trying to solve a case, are lawfully and legally allowed to lie to the suspects.
6: Since its original introduction several years ago, the bill has continued to garner positive feedback. Previous opposition to the proposal stemmed from lawmakers who felt there was no need to alter current laws, as minors are already insured their rights when in police custody. The bill is currently being considered by the Senate Finance Committee. I'm Edwin J. Vieira.
2: In other news, today is opening day for the Elmira Pioneers of the Perfect Game Collegiate Baseball League. It's a league full of great talent, says Pioneers GM Mark Witt.
24: It is very unique that you may see the next future MLB player before they are in the MLB.
2: Elmira entertains Batavia tonight at 6:30. And in Broome County, a sports-related business coming soon.
25: The Paddle House is preparing to open. It'll be a 24/7 indoor venue for pickleball, ping pong, and other activities. No word yet on a specific location, but the business plans to set up shop at a former retail space. A $7,000 award from the Binghamton Business Plan Contest will help launch the Paddle House later this year. Matt Aceto, WHCU News.
2: 54 degrees in Cortland and 53 in Ithaca. Coming up next on 607 this morning, Matt Aceto's Eye on Sports and a live conversation with Cortland County's legislative clerk, Savannah Hempstead.
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4: Today, mostly sunny and mild. The 5-degree guarantee, 76. Tonight, becoming mostly cloudy. A few showers possible, low 45. Saturday, cooler with a mix of sun and clouds, high 63. And on Sunday, partly sunny, high 72. For your complete First 20 forecast, tune to WENY News. I'm Chief Meteorologist Joe Veras.
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2: A former Cornell men's lacrosse player is getting recognition. Mike French from the class of 76 received the Tuaratón Legends Award Thursday. French ranked second in Cornell history in career goals. The Yankees look for their fifth straight win. They play the Athletics tonight at 9:40. On the mound for New York will be Carlos Rodon. The Mets start a new series tonight against the Marlins. First pitch, 7:10 in the Big Apple. There's baseball tonight in Binghamton. The Rumble Ponies host Portland at 7. After the game, there will be fireworks. On the football field, the Jets are hard at practice. Quarterback Geno Smith says the team is making progress.
3: We're building one day at a time. We're competing. We're getting better every single day.
2: The Jets season officially starts September 13th, and the Knicks are still waiting to see who they'll face in the finals. It'll either be the Thunder or the Spurs. New York point guard Jalen Brunson offers his 2 cents.
4: You have two really good teams going at it right now, and yeah, we got to prepare for both.
2: The final start on Wednesday. And that's sports on WHCU. I'm Matt Aceto.
5: Good morning, 8:22 on 6:07 this morning as we sail into the month of June with summer just around the corner. We're joined by Savannah Hempstead, clerk of the Cortland County Legislature. Highlights of last night's meeting of the Cortland County Legislature. Savannah, good morning.
6: Good morning, Joe.
5: First of all, I just want to say to you, thank you for the tour a few weeks ago of the county courthouse. It was very cool.
6: Yes. Over 100 years old. It's a beautiful building.
5: Yes. Some of it looked like its age.
6: It sure does.
5: But that was more the parts outside of the public view. So thank you for that. It was an interesting perspective. And a couple of interesting notes coming out of last night's meeting. The first is the hotel occupancy tax.
6: Yes, we received the state legislative bill numbers, so that had to be approved by the legislature with those numbers in it. That was approved by a vote of 11-2. That we had a couple members missing again last night, so there were 4 no votes with that, but it was approved by the legislature and will move forward for a state vote.
5: When will that take effect?
6: It depends on whether or not the state endorses the legislation and moves it forward. So we're waiting on the state legislature at this point.
5: So it's just a waiting game.
6: Yes.
5: New department heads. Tell us about that.
6: We have 2 new department heads. So we've had a lot of turnover here at the county. So we have a new personnel officer who's coming to us from the city of Ithaca. Her name is Madeline Allen. We're very excited for her to begin here at Cortland County. And a new commissioner of social services will be starting in June. She is actually coming from within. She is currently a deputy commissioner, so she will be replacing our current commissioner of social services as she retires in June. Yep. Allison Ventimila is her name.
5: Is that how it's actually pronounced, or are you guessing?
6: That is actually how it is pronounced.
5: Well done. We'll leave it there. Savannah Hempstead, clerk of the Cortland County Legislature, great thanks as always.
6: As always, nice to talk to you, Joe.
5: Likewise. Coming up at 8:40, Tompkins County Administrator Corsa Akumfi joins us. Now, this.
7: Right now, police are stepping up.
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5: Now, oil prices are down this morning by more than 1% on reports of a potential U.S.-Iran ceasefire deal. West Texas Intermediate at roughly $87 a barrel, Brent at $92. A new filing shows that Tesla now has 42 autonomous vehicles authorized for driverless ride hailing in Texas, a fleet that's less than one-tenth the size of Waymo's in the state. Department of Motor Vehicles website also reveals that Waymo, Alphabet's self-driving vehicle business, has more than 550 authorized robo-taxis in Texas. Okta shares gained 8% after the company beat Wall Street's fiscal first quarter estimates as demand for identity security tools spikes with the onslaught of artificial intelligence. CEO Todd McKinnon told CNBC that AI is spiking demand for identity tools, but Okta's AI strategy hasn't tapped into its full potential just yet. Futures are still moderately higher as traders eye developments in the Middle East. Dow futures up by more than 100 points. That's your money now.

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5: ABC News, I'm Sherry Preston. On the verge of a possible agreement in Iran that could allow ships to start moving through the Strait of Hormuz once again, under the Memorandum of Understanding, it would happen during a 60-day ceasefire, says ABC's Mary Bruce.
6: News of this potential short-term deal came just hours after the U.S. and Iran traded strikes, but still, the White House insists the ceasefire is holding. The vice president telling reporters, quote, ceasefires are always a little messy.
5: A rocket test for space company Blue Origin ending in destruction. The rocket blowing up on the launch pad last night, sending a fireball into the air. No one was hurt, but figuring out what happened could take a long time, according to Blue Origin owner Jeff Bezos. An explosion at a Dallas apartment complex leaves 3 people dead, including a child. First responders were headed there on reports of a gas leak when the blast happened. More protests outside a detention center in Newark, New Jersey, where people in ICE custody are being held, some say in abhorrent conditions. This is ABC News.
7: 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Once again, Joe Salzone.
4: A pleasantly warm end to the last week of May. Good morning. It's Friday, May 29. 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
8: Plenty of sunshine expected today, along with warmer temperatures. I'm meteorologist Joe Varis, and I'll have details in my forecast.
4: Starting off in Ithaca, it's 55 degrees, Cortland 56. Along with Matt Aceto and Matthew Adams, I'm Joe Salzone. Now the news. The first full day of the 49th annual Ithaca Festival is today. In a couple of hours, craft booths will open. Then around noon, food vendors will begin dishing out food. Live music will begin shortly after that, continuing into this evening. The 100 block of West State Street is closed, and Cayuga Street is shut down between East Court and East Green Streets. You can find the festival through Sunday. Now to the village of Lansing, where there is demolition taking place. More from WHCU's Matthew Adams.
9: Crews began knocking down the old Imperial Kitchen Buffet building on Graham Road West this week in preparation for the construction of a new Chipotle restaurant. The project was approved in February. Developer Chris Fiello previously said the project would take about 5 months once the site was build ready. Matthew Adams, WHCU News.
4: In Ithaca today, repair work might have an effect on traffic. Crews are repairing asphalt at a railroad crossing on the corner of West Seneca and Fulton Streets. Now, the 700 block of West Seneca is closed to traffic, although crews are maintaining access to businesses and driveways. We're told the project should wrap up around 3:30 this afternoon. In the village of Cayuga Heights, there is some road work. Crews are busy milling on Sheraton and Cinema Drive today, plus at the nearby Nice Egg substation. Some traffic delays are possible on Wednesday. Paving is tentatively scheduled to begin. WHCU News Time, 8:34. Leaders in the Ithaca City School District are taking a look back at last week's budget vote. School Board President Dr. Sean Bradwell.
10: I thought it was going to be a close margin. I thought it would be improved, but I was not expecting 75% to 78% support for both the budget and the capital project. I think what it demonstrates is that our community realizes that no matter how we talk about it, education and educating young people is costly, and our community is willing to put in that investment. And for that, we are greatly appreciative.
4: Adding that credit is due.
10: Better communication, more opportunities for folks to engage, more than 18 different times where the budget was on a public meeting to have a conversation. And the reality is assessments stayed relatively flat. And so that has a big change when we're looking at a housing market in Ithaca that we know is high relative compared to the state. And people are very much rightfully so worried about the tax implications.
4: 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From the Lansing Central School District, two leaders joining the town's Zoning Advisory Committee, Superintendent Chris Pettigrasso and Assistant Superintendent for Business Administration Kate Heath. Being welcomed to the group, Deputy Town Supervisor Joe Wetmore says one seat will be shared among the pair.
11: They're going to choose which one of them comes to each of the committee meetings, so sometimes one of them can't make it and the other will come.
4: Pettigrasso and Heath will be serving on the committee through the end of the year. WHCU News Time, 8:36. New jobless data out for the month of April. The New York State Labor Department says Ithaca's unemployment rate last month was 3.5%. It's up more than half a percentage point from April of 2025. The jobless rate in Cortland County, 4.3% for April. Well, an incident reporting portal is available now for Tompkins County, says Sheriff Derek Osborne.
12: As you can imagine, extrapolating all that data and putting it in a presentable format on the web is way above my knowledge base. It's an overwhelming amount of information, and it really supports the other portals we have on there, like our use of force statistics, things of that nature. So I'm pretty proud of it.
4: Osborne adds the Transparency Hub will continue growing. More troopers joining the state police. 175 new recruits graduated yesterday from the 218th session of the New York State Police Academy's Basic School. Governor Kathy Hochul speaking.
13: We need you. Sometimes in law enforcement, you feel unappreciated, that people don't quite understand, and they may have different political opinions, but I will always have your back and defend you and let people know that we are so fortunate, so blessed, to have every single one of you and every member of our state police and every member of law enforcement across this state, because that is why the rest of us can sleep soundly in our beds at night and know that our children and families are safe because of you. So may God bless every one of you.
4: Five of the graduates come from Tompkins and Cortland counties, and a sports-related business is coming to Broome County.
14: The Paddle House is preparing to open. It'll be a 24/7 indoor venue for pickleball, ping pong, and other activities. 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A $7,000 award from the Binghamton Business Plan Contest will help launch the Paddle House later this year. Matt Aceto, WHCU News.
4: It's 8:38 on 607 this morning. We'll talk live with Tompkins County Administrator Corsa Akumfi live next.
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15: Today, sunshine will mix with a few clouds. The 5-degree guarantee is 76. Tonight, increasing clouds with a chance for a few showers. Low 45. Saturday, partly sunny and cool. High 63. And for Sunday, partly sunny. High 72. For a complete First 20 forecast, tune to WENY News. I'm Chief Meteorologist Gio Veras.
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6: My name is Jeff Gordon. I've been a local musician

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2: Good morning, 842 on 607 this morning. In Tompkins County, pencils are sharp and the books are open. It's budget time for 2027. Tompkins County Administrator Corsa Kumfi is live with us here. Corsa, good morning.
3: Good morning, Joe. How are you?
2: Doing great. It feels like budget season gets earlier and earlier every year.
3: Absolutely. It's a year-round cycle. So we finish one cycle, get ready for the next one.
2: That's right. Maybe there's a break of a couple of days in between. There's already been a budget retreat for legislators. That was a few weeks ago. Coming out of that, how are things looking for 2027?
3: So usually at a budget retreat, what we do is provide the legislators a projected outlook of what we anticipate the numbers will look like by the time that we put a recommended budget together. Then that also gives us opportunity to have a conversation around some degree of comfort level with the legislators, what their priorities, some of the priorities are, and how or some of the policy decisions or policy point we should consider whilst we are evaluating the recommendation and proposals coming in from departments. So over the last two budget cycles that I have been involved in, last year our numbers were looking very sharp in terms of revenue versus expenses projections. I believe we had a shortfall at the time we put together our projection, a shortfall of almost over $10 million last year. So as at the same period this year that we presented to the legislatures earlier, a couple of weeks ago, our current shortfall or deficit or projected deficit is $9.8 million. So that's a number that we are looking at the moment. So what that basically means is we need to either find savings in expenses and or find increases in revenues from somewhere to reduce that gap. So that's where we are.
2: Sounds very similar to last year.
3: Precisely. Very, very similar.
2: So, and we know that the very large deficit going into the 2026 budget was ultimately reduced. Is that the same expectation for next year?
3: That would be the same expectation. So next year we were very optimistic as of April that most likely we may have to exceed our cost cap. But the legislatures were able to, we were able to reduce our expectation, make some significant changes, expand on some revenue opportunities, and also make some policy choices that put us under the task cap last year. This year, so far, based on our numbers and the calculations we've done, task cap will be around about 2.73%, which equates to about $1.5 million. So for us to stay under the task cap, we either need to, as I said earlier, find some revenues or have some significant cuts. So to be on task cap, based on the current numbers and projections, you're looking at about $8.4 million in cuts to be able to stay under the task cap for this for 2027.
2: We're talking with Tompkins County Administrator Corza Akumfi, an early look at the budget for 2027. When people hear the word cuts in the context of government, people might think that that means an elimination or reduction of services. It might mean a reduction of staff members. What does that mean to you?
3: At the moment, what that would mean in terms of cuts is more of a looking at how we can improve our service delivery in terms of the level of expenditures that we are projecting to spend, and also improve on outcomes in terms of resources that we are utilizing to be able to also reduce cost. So cutting does not necessarily means reducing staff size or eliminating positions or cutting programs. It's all about identifying opportunities within our finances and making sure the funds that we have available are able to provide the same level of service without significantly burdening the taxpayers.
2: So bottom line, Corza, we're not talking about taking a red pen and slashing things. We're just kind of talking about how to make everything more efficient.
3: Precisely.
2: What about a program like Rapid Response EMS? The end of the year, December, will mark the end of the two-year pilot program, which means the county will have to come up with something to keep that going. Is it too soon to say what that might look like?
3: Yes, it is too soon. I don't think, based on our current projections, we are anticipating eliminating that service at all. There is a lot of value to that service for our community, and our goal will be to maintain it if at least we are not able to improve upon it. As also you know, there is a lot of conversation around expanding the service to meet the gaps that exist in the current service delivery point. All of them comes with a certain level of cost, so we need to make some informed decisions how we provide those services. So, yes, 2 years is up in December. Our goal is to maintain the level of service we're providing at the moment, and based on the policy direction from the legislatures, we will decide how the service can actually be expanded to a certain degree. We submitted a certificate of need that will also give us an opportunity, if we receive that certificate from the state, it also gives us opportunity to explore other opportunities around the program to make it more effective and efficient and effectively complement the services that exist by various agencies in the county. So we're optimistic we'll be at least maintain what we are providing. We, in our projections, we did count on that maintaining the level of service that we are providing right now. But there is an appetite to increase it or expand it, but that is not factored into our projections at the moment.
2: So essentially what you're saying is the goal is for the EMS program at least to maintain continuity next year.
3: Precisely.
2: All right. Tompkins County Administrator Corza Akumfi, it's a pleasure as always to have you on the show here.
3: Thank you, Joe.
2: Thank you. 8:50 now on 607 this morning. It's 56 degrees in Ithaca now. How's the weekend shaping up? We'll talk live with meteorologist Connor Friedhoff next.
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8: 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In July of 1995, a suffocating heat wave blanketed Chicago. Longtime resident Rachel Shy remembers coming home from work.
9: And just laying on the floor of the one room that had the air conditioner.
8: It was unpleasant, but she was safe because she had AC at home and a cool office to escape to. But others were not. More than 700 people died during the disaster, mostly elderly, low-income residents. The event highlighted the disproportionate risks that some people face during extreme heat. And yet today, many of the communities that suffered the most in 1995 remain vulnerable. Shy works at the nonprofit Elevate. Her group interviewed residents of North Lawndale, a predominantly black, lower-income neighborhood. They found that many people there lack AC, or cannot afford to run it enough to stay cool during heat waves.
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0: Good morning. It's 8:54 on 607 this morning. And just like that, we're almost done with the month of May. But we have one more weekend to get through. Meteorologist Connor Friedhoff is joining us. Connor, good morning.
1: Good morning, Joe.
0: We've seen this month a little bit of everything. How will the month end?
1: Well, we can at least count on some nice weather today. Plenty of sunshine, and I mean plenty, all morning. You know, hardly going to be dealing with any clouds. And temperatures are going to be boosted all the way back up into the mid-70s. So a great way to end off the week.
0: Yeah, I would say so. Now, for the weekend itself, are we looking at temperatures right around average or a little above or a little below?
1: So a descending cold front coming in from the north, and I know that might, you know, cause some concern, but overall it's going to bring us down into the 60s for Saturday, but temperatures are going to rebound very quickly. Got another day of low 70s on Sunday. So overall, the weekend, even though it may be a bit chilly at times and cloudy Saturday morning, we are looking at plenty of sunshine heading into Sunday. So we have really a slam dunk of a weekend, very comfortable, at times warm, and plenty of sunshine on Sunday.
0: There was a meteorologist I worked with years ago who would describe a weekend like that as a Chamber of Commerce weekend. With all the blue skies and nice temperatures.
1: That is a great way to put it. I've never heard that before, but that is a great way to describe that.
0: I will let you borrow it. Connor, we'll talk to you on Monday.
1: All right, sounds good.
0: 56 degrees right now in Ithaca, 57 in Cortland at 8:56.
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4: Memorial Day is the unofficial kickoff to summer travel, but this year there's been a noticeable shift in travel preferences for Americans. In the last few months, more of us are saying we're not planning to fly overseas, and a growing number are also saying they're not planning to fly even within the U.S. And according to the most recent survey from Hertz, 64% of American travelers are now saying they're planning a road trip this summer in spite of the high gas prices. And over a third of Gen Z travelers say they're using AI to help plan their trips. For boomers, just 11% are using AI. 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I'm Peter Greenberg, and this is today's Eye on Travel Minute.
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0: 56 degrees in Ithaca and 57 in Cortland. Have a great end of your week. Matt Esteto's up next. I'm Joe Salzone. Good morning, good day, good night, and good luck.
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13: Today, mostly sunny and mild. The 5-degree guarantee, 76. Tonight, becoming mostly cloudy. A few showers possible. Low 45. Saturday, cooler with a mix of sun and clouds. High 63. And on Sunday, partly sunny. High 72. For a complete First 20 forecast, tune to WENY News. I'm Chief Meteorologist Gio Veras.
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14: From ABC News, I'm Sherry Preston. Those on both sides say the framework is in place for a 60-day ceasefire that would see the reopening of the Strait of Hormuz and the lifting of the U.S. naval blockade. However, says ABC Chief White House Correspondent Mary Bruce, the Memorandum of Understanding with Iran leaves out one key provision.
15: The toughest negotiations are still to come. This tentative deal says nothing of what happens to Iran's nuclear program, the central issue in this conflict. The president's stated reason for starting this war to prevent Iran from obtaining a nuclear weapon.
14: The war has sent gas prices spiking, and with inflation running at 3.8% right now, ABC's Elizabeth Schulze says millions of Americans are struggling to keep up.
16: New government data shows Americans are saving less of their income than at any other time in the last 4 years. The personal savings rate dropped sharply to 2.6% in April. 1 year ago, it was twice that high, and typically in a healthy economy, that savings rate is around 6%. So this does suggest that people are dipping into their savings to help pay for essentials like gas and groceries as those prices spike.
14: The price of oil is lower this morning. All signs point to a gas leak as the source of a major explosion at a Dallas apartment complex.
17: Three people, including a child, are known to have died when the 23-unit apartment building blew up. But other victims could still be buried in the rubble.
18: We will continue searching the building until every last inch of that property has been searched.
17: An emotional Jason Evans of the Dallas Fire Department says a tragedy like this, especially one involving children, is tough on first responders.
18: And that is, excuse me, and that, you know, we're parents.
17: Jim Ryan, ABC News in Dallas-Fort Worth.
14: No one was hurt when a Blue Origin rocket blew up on the launch pad in Florida last night. All personnel are safe. Head of the World Health Organization has arrived in Congo's capital to support doctors amid the Ebola outbreak. You're listening to ABC News.

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2: Some progress in Laos for rescue teams trying to get those villagers trapped in a flooded cave out.
3: Earlier, rescuers, they did say that a new plan may involve teaching them how to scuba dive so that they can actually make their own way out through very tight tunnels and murky waters. The divers are bringing supplies to the group of men, blankets, more water and electrolytes, and bringing back with them messages to their families. The miners telling their parents, wives and children to be strong and not to worry about them.
2: That's ABC's Britt Clennett. A bumpy commute for those who take the train into New York City this morning, and hundreds of thousands of people do. ABC's Aaron Katursky with more on a fire on an Amtrak train.
4: And this is a real headache for morning commuters and for anybody trying to get into or out of New York City for the nice spring weekend. Around 1:30 this morning, an Amtrak work train caught fire just west of Penn Station beneath 10th Avenue. The fire is out now, but while workers clear the tracks, all service to Point South is suspended for at least the rest of the morning and possibly longer. Amtrak says travel to points north of New York City is significantly delayed.
2: In Galveston, Texas, a happy ending for a group of students rescued from a stuck roller coaster at an amusement park.
5: You know what? It took almost 4 hours to get that happy ending, but I promise you there's a great deal of relief that I have right now.
2: Galveston Fire Chief Michael Valera, the kids were left dangling for several hours and had to climb a ladder to get down. I'm Sherry Preston, ABC News.
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8: That's right. Welcome back in on a Friday. Matt Aceto here for the last hour of 607 This Morning. Coming up later this hour, your weekly sports spotlight. We'll talk about the New York Knicks. First, though, immigration is front and center for Governor Hochul. In a series of laws signed Thursday, Hochul says the package is designed to hold ICE accountable and protect New Yorkers. Among the new laws are banning local, state, and federal officers from wearing face masks, allowing lawsuits against federal authorities for violating constitutional rights, and making sure immigrant students get a free education. Several local residents have joined the state police ranks. 5 people from Tompkins and Cortland County graduated from the 218th session of the State Police Academy's basic school on Thursday. All 5 were assigned to Troop C. Beginning tomorrow, the new troopers will report for duty, where they'll be supervised and evaluated for 10 weeks in a field training program. The Tompkins County Sheriff's Office is adding to its online transparency hub. Here is Sheriff Derek Osborne.
9: There's a running log on there that details the calls we respond to and somewhat of a location. We don't narrow it right down to the street number, but we do the street or roadway, the type of call it is, and then it tracks trends over hours, days, months, years.
8: Osborne says the incident reporting portal is updated every 24 hours. It's available at the Sheriff's Office website. Turning to traffic, road work is underway in Cayuga Heights. Crews are milling on Sheraton and Cinema Drive today, as well as at the nearby Nice Egg substation. Some traffic delays are expected. Paving is tentatively set to start on Wednesday. Meantime, road work is scheduled in Lansing. Highway crews will start a road crossing pipe replacement at 7 a.m. Monday on Conlin Road. Officials say Conlin will be closed to all traffic between Gulf Road and Auburn Road till 5 o'clock Tuesday night. You should find an alternate route to avoid delays. Moving on, a sports-related business is on its way to Broome County. The Paddle House is preparing to open. It'll be a 24/7 indoor venue for pickleball, ping pong, and other activities. No word yet on a specific location, but the business plans to set up shop at a former retail space. A $7,000 award from the Binghamton Business Plan Contest will help launch the Paddle House later this year. And it's opening day for the Elmira Pioneers. The team plays in the Perfect Game Collegiate Baseball League. Pioneers General Manager Mark Witt says the league has some great talent.
10: It is very unique that you may see the next future MLB player before they are in the MLB.
8: Elmira entertains Batavia tonight at 6:30. There will be post-game fireworks.
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11: Today, sunshine will mix with a few clouds. The 5-degree guarantee is 76. Tonight, increasing clouds with a chance for a few showers. Low 45. Saturday, partly sunny and cool. High 63. And for Sunday, partly sunny. High 72. For a complete First 20 forecast, tune to WENY News. I'm Chief Meteorologist Joe Barris.
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8: Nothing but blue skies right now in the Southern Tier.
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0: News continues right now at 9:13. Hope it's going well on a Friday for you. New jobless data is out for April. The state labor department says Ithaca's unemployment rate last month was 3.5%, up more than a half percentage point from April 2025. The jobless rate in Cortland County for April was 4.3%. TCAT is hitting the road with a new service. Starting Monday, E-Ride Ithaca will debut. A fleet of four electric cars and vans will offer $5 rides across West Hill, West End, and Ithaca Flats. Some repair work could affect traffic in Ithaca today. Crews are repairing asphalt at a railroad crossing on the corner of West Seneca Street and Fulton Street. The 700 block of West Seneca is closed to traffic, though access to driveways and businesses will be maintained. The project is expected to wrap up around 3:30 this afternoon. Well, today is the first full day of the 49th annual Ithaca Fest. Craft booths open at 11, and food vendors will start serving around noon. Live music starts shortly afterward and continues into this evening. The 100 block of West State Street is closed, and Cayuga Street is shut down between East Court and East Green. The fest runs through Sunday. And the Cortland County Ice Cream Trail is returning for its third season. We got the story from WHCU's Matthew Adams.
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0: All right, right now the sun is shining here in Ithaca. 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
3: Today, mostly sunny and mild. The 5-degree guarantee, 76. Tonight, becoming mostly cloudy. A few showers possible, low 45. Saturday, cooler with a mix of sun and clouds, high 63. And on Sunday, partly sunny, high 72. For your complete First 20 forecast, tune to WENY News. I'm Chief Meteorologist Gio Veras.
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0: Coming up in a few minutes, we'll tell you what the Mets and the Yankees are up to tonight. First, though, leaders in the Ithaca City School District are looking back at last week's vote. Dr. Sean Bradwell is president of the school board.
1: I thought it was going to be a close margin. I thought it would be improved, but I was not expecting 75% to 78% support for both the budget and the capital project. I think what it demonstrates is that our community realizes that no matter how we talk about it, education and educating young people is costly, and our community is willing to put in that investment.

0: A ribbon-cutting ceremony in the village today for SideQuest Games' new location, the Tabletop Gaming Store, which originally opened in July 2024 on Lake Street, has moved to a larger spot on Main Street. And the Cortland County SPCA is getting a boost from the state. The shelter has been awarded over $275,000 from New York's Companion Animal Capital Projects Fund. The money will be used to install security cameras, upgrade the drainage system, and replace the kennel doors. It's part of $10 million for 31 projects announced last Friday by Governor Hochul. All right, up next, we'll talk all about sports right here. This is 6:07 this morning.
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0: Well, how about this? A former Cornell men's lacrosse player is getting some recognition. Mike French from the class of 1976 received the Tewaraton Legends Award last night. French ranks second in Cornell history in career goals. The Yankees look for their fifth win in a row. They'll play the A's tonight at 9:40 out west. On the mound for the Pinstripes will be Carlos Rodon. The Mets start a new series this evening against the Marlins. That game starts at 7:10 in the Big Apple. There's also baseball happening tonight in Binghamton. The Rumble Ponies host the Portland Sea Dogs at 7. After the game, there will be fireworks. In football, the Jets are hard at practice. Quarterback Geno Smith says the team is making progress.
12: We're building one day at a time. We're competing. We're getting better every single day.
0: The Jets season officially kicks off September 13th. And the Knicks are still waiting to see who they'll face in the finals. It's either going to

0: be the Thunder or the Spurs? New York point guard Jalen Brunson shares his thoughts.
1: You have two really good teams going at it right now, and we got to prepare for both.
0: The finals start on Wednesday, and coming up in 15 minutes, we'll preview the finals with the head coach of SUNY Cortland men's basketball, Maurice Kearney. Looking forward to that convo. Still to come here, your money now, right after this.
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5: I'm Nicole Murray with Your Money Now. ExxonMobil is warning that oil inventories will fall to record lows in coming weeks, forcing prices to spike and curbing demand. Exxon Senior Vice President Neil Chapman said at a New York conference that we're approaching unheard of inventory levels. Crude oil future prices are set at $87 per barrel as of now, as the market hopes for a U.S.-Iran peace deal. American Eagle beat Wall Street's quarterly earnings expectations, but sales at its namesake banner disappointed after its latest Sidney Sweeney campaign. In the 3 months ending on May 2nd, comparable sales at its American Eagle brand fell 2%. Once again, sales at Aerie carried the quarter, with comparable sales up by 25%. Americans are saving less as the everyday cost of living rises and wages struggle to keep up. The Bureau of Economic Analysis reports that the personal savings rate hit 2.6% in April. That's down from 3.2% in March and 5.8% a year ago. Futures are slightly higher as oil prices fall. 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

0: Hope you're having a fabulous Friday morning so far. You're tuned in to 607 this morning. It's Matt Aceto here, and still got another half hour of local news coverage, plus some national news from ABC, all that, and so much more right here on the radio and at 607newsnow.com.
1: ABC News, I'm Sherry Preston. U.S. and Iranian negotiators have reached a tentative agreement to extend the ceasefire in the three-month-old war with Iran and to reopen the Strait of Hormuz. A rocket test for space company Blue Origin ends in a massive fireball. The new Glenn rocket, named for astronaut John Glenn, blew up on the launch pad last night. Nobody was hurt. Former Attorney General Pam Bondi has put her opening statement out as she appears before the House Oversight Committee on the release of the Epstein files. On Capitol Hill, ABC's Jay O'Brien.
2: And it will be behind closed doors. It will be transcribed, but there will be no video, and she's not technically under oath, although it is still illegal, of course, to lie to Congress. The former Attorney General just walked in moments ago, and I and other reporters peppered her with questions, including, are there files that mention President Trump that have not been released? She didn't answer that.
1: The work continues, trying to get those villagers out of that flooded cave in Laos. Some of the same divers who got those boys in a cave in Thailand out several years ago are helping as well. This is ABC News.
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0: Hope all is well in your neck of the woods this morning. Matt Aceto here with you. Back to the news now. Immigration is front and center for Governor Hochul. In a series of laws signed Thursday, Hochul says the package is designed to hold ICE accountable and protect New Yorkers. Among the new laws are banning local, state, and federal officers from wearing face masks, allowing lawsuits against federal authorities for violating constitutional rights, and making sure immigrant students get a free education. State police numbers are growing. Yesterday, 175 new troopers graduated from the 218th session of the Basic School of the New York State Police Academy. Here's Governor Hochul.
4: We need you. Sometimes in law enforcement, you feel unappreciated, that people don't quite understand, and they may have different political opinions, but I will always have your back and defend you and let people know that we are so fortunate, so blessed to have every single one of you and every member of our state police and every member of law enforcement across this state, because that is why the rest of us can sleep soundly in our beds at night and know that our children and families are safe because of you. So may God bless every one of you.
0: Five of the graduates hail from Tompkins and Cortland County. Head on to our website to learn more, 607newsnow.com. The Tompkins County Sheriff's Office is adding to its online transparency hub. Here is Sheriff Derek Osborne.
5: There's a running log on there that details the calls we respond to and somewhat of a location. We don't narrow it right down to the street number, but we do the street or roadway, the type of call it is, and then it tracks trends over hours, days, months, years.
0: Osborne says the incident reporting portal is updated every 24 hours. It's available at the Sheriff's Office website. Road work is underway in Cayuga Heights. Crews are milling on Sheraton and Cinema Drive today, as well as the nearby Nice Egg substation. Some traffic delays are expected. Paving is tentatively set to start on Wednesday. Meantime, road work is scheduled in Lansing. Highway crews will begin a road crossing pipe replacement at 7 a.m. Monday on Conlon Road. Officials say Conlon will be closed to all traffic between Gulf Road and Auburn Road until 5 p.m. Tuesday. Find a different route to avoid delays. As we approach 9:35, a sports-related business is on its way to Broome County. The Paddle House is preparing to open. It'll be a 24/7 indoor venue for pickleball, ping pong, and other activities. No word yet on a specific location, but the business does plan to set up shop

0: at a former retail space. A $7,000 award from the Binghamton Business Plan Competition will help launch the Paddle House later this year. And it's opening day for the Elmira Pioneers. The team plays in the Perfect Game Collegiate Baseball League. Pioneers General Manager Mark Witt says the league has some great talent.
1: It is very unique that you may see the next future MLB player before they are in the MLB.
0: Elmira hosts Batavia tonight at 6:30. There will be post-game fireworks. Speaking of sports, up next we'll preview the NBA Finals featuring the New York Knicks with SUNY Cortland head basketball coach Maurice Kearney. Keep it here. It's 6:07 this morning.
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3: Today, sunshine will mix with a few clouds. The 5-degree guarantee is 76. Tonight, increasing clouds with a chance for a few showers. Low 45. Saturday, partly sunny and cool. High 63. And for Sunday, partly sunny. High 72. For a complete First 20 forecast, tune to WENY News. I'm Chief Meteorologist Gio Veras.
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0: All right, welcome back in at 9:40 right here on 6:07 this morning. The NBA Finals start next week, and for the first time since 1999, they're going to feature the New York Knicks. And joining us now to talk all about playoff hoops is Maurice Kearney, head coach of the SUNY Cortland men's basketball team. Coach, how's it going today?
1: I'm good. How are you? Excited to join and talk some NBA playoff basketball. We got finals coming up, which means the summer's coming up, so it's all good stuff.
0: Definitely the best time of year. So, you know, what are your thoughts on the Knicks making the finals?
1: Yeah, it's exciting, man. Like, I'm not a New York Knicks fan. I grew up, you know, idolizing

0: Kobe Bryant, and so the Lakers was my squad. And honestly, this year I kind of took a little bit of a backseat on watching the NBA as much. I haven't watched a ton, but being from New York, I do have an understanding that life's all good and vibes are really high when the New York Knickerbockers are still playing basketball as we end into the month of June. And so I'm excited to see, you know, what they can do. It seems like they're being counted out by no matter who they play, either OKC or the Spurs. But I think they're playing a really good brand of basketball and excited to see if they can continue this run.
1: Yeah, speaking of the Thunder or the Spurs, first let's talk a little bit about the Spurs. You know, what kind of challenges do you think they would present for the next?
0: Yeah, I think, honestly, I think their backcourt being so, like, big and athletic between Dylan Harper and, you know, Vassell, it's got really good size, and Stephon Castle is, like, 6'5", 6'6". And so I think they have a multitude of guys that I foresee them being able to put on, you know, Jalen Brunson and being able to use their length and not double put two on the ball as much, you know, as the Cavs did and some other teams. So I think their ability to have depth and bigger guards with length and athleticism to try to bother Jalen Brunson, I think that puts a threat. And then obviously when you got, you know, defensive player of the year and a guy like Wemby back there, you know, cleaning things up, if guards get penetration, I think it presents a very, very large challenge, to say the least.
1: Now, on the other hand, for the defending champs, the Thunder, how would you expect that matchup to look like if they're the ones who face the Knicks?
0: Yeah, I think with OKC, it's similar challenges. You know, they got a guy in the back line with Chet that's able to kind of make up some mistakes if guards get penetration and paint sectors around the rim. You know, Shai Gilgeous-Alexander, two-time MVP, so no matter who he's playing, you know, he's going to be at the top of the scouting report. And, you know, he was deemed the MVP for a reason. And so, you know, I think he, you know, forces a lot of challenges on opponents. But their ability to, you know, make shots on the arc, I know they didn't shoot it well last night from three, and I think that was part of the reason why the Spurs put it on them. But, I mean, they got guys all over that can make different types of shots, especially shoot it from deep. And then they have depth, right? Like, you look at a guy like Alex Caruso, who's got championship-level experience, has already won two titles, has a chance to win a third one. And so he's playing like a veteran, like a guy that's been on this stage before, that's not afraid of the moment. And then you look at a guy like Jared McCain, who was traded by the 76ers, who comes in and, you know, there's really no pressure. You know, it's like, come in, make plays, shoot the basketball when I'm open. And so I think their depth and their ability to spread the defense out and make threes, you know, just gives a challenge to the Knicks. So kind of similar to the Spurs in a way, but somewhat of a different challenge.
1: Yeah, you mentioned some of the role players for Oklahoma City. Definitely a credit to their general manager over there. It's like the roster's pretty much the Power Rangers. They can come at you from all the so much depth on that roster. And, you know, right now we're talking with Maurice Kearney, head coach of the SUNY Cortland men's hoops team. And, you know, talking a little bit yesterday, you mentioned the NBA is in a better place when the Knicks are good. So why do you feel that way?
0: Yeah, I think it's a franchise that, right, like, let's be honest, this is the first time they're in the finals since, what, 1999? And so, unfortunately, New York Knickerbockers fans have had this, like, I don't know, from the outside looking in and the way people look at Knicks fans of, like, this delusion of every single year, you think you're going to get there, you think you're going to get there, you think you're going to get there, and it's always a ton of excitement. But now that they're finally here, you know, I think they kind of like, all right, we got a chance. You know, we got a chance. And, you know, MSG being the Mecca, one of the greatest places to play in a professional sports venue, New York City is New York City. So, again, when you got basketball still being played, as we head into the summer here in June, in New York, it just makes things, you know, that much more sweeter.
1: Curious to get your thoughts on this as well. So the Knicks haven't played since Monday. The finals start Wednesday next week. So all that rest, how do you think that'll affect the Knicks?
0: Yeah, I think it's an interesting conversation, right? Like, I don't know, you can kind of say, is it rust over rest, right? Do you prefer to, you've got some momentum, you're playing well, you know, like, take 2 days off and get right back to it, or, you know, take 6-7 days off, rest. Honestly, Matt, I'm going to go towards rest, right? I just saw yesterday or 2 days ago, Mitchell Robinson, right, had a broken pinky. He had surgery on his pinky, and he's supposed to play on Wednesday in game one. If they didn't have that amount of layover and layoff, Mitchell Robinson, there's a chance that he wouldn't play in game one, right, or even game two. And then at this time of the year, it's just like college basketball. I don't think there's a single body that's 100% fresh, right? Everyone's got different types of dings and dinks and aches and knee problems and ankles. And so anytime you get a chance to rest your body, do some active recovery, I think it only helps. So I expect him to come out Wednesday, maybe, you know, not as sharp, kind of similar to game one against the Cavs, right? Like, came out, they had a decent layover after beating the Atlanta Hawks, and it's like, we know the game plan, we know what we got to do, we're getting good shots, but, you know, I just don't have that lift yet, I don't have that in-game rhythm, and it might take a quarter or two for them to kind of hit their stride. And so I expect a little bit, but at the end of the day, it's the NBA Finals, and so, you know, adrenaline should be flowing, vibes should be high, but I think they're going to come out and do what they've been doing.
1: All great points right there. And speaking of, you know, the vibes being good, how are things behind the scenes in the world of Cortland basketball these days?
0: Things are good. Things are good. We're heading into, this is the second full week now since the semester's been over. You know, I've been trying to find things to do, honestly. Already missed my guys. You know, Division One, they're starting summer workouts, and, you know, my staff, we're actually going to take a trip over to St. Bonaventure on Tuesday to watch their team practice and kind of, you know, get a deep dive into some basketball talk with Coach McDonald and his son, Nick McDonald. So we're just trying to find ways to, you know, get better as coaches, and we told our guys to go home and throughout this summer get better as individuals, and so as a group, we collectively have to get better. But I'm just itching, right? Our first practice is September 14th, and I'm kind of slowly counting down the days. but things are good. We had four seniors that graduated, walked across the stage 2 weeks ago. Two of our seniors, Kendall and Gage, are right now on a foreign tour playing four games in Portugal, which is an exciting experience for those two. And so right now, things are good. Things are really good.
1: Well, Coach, that's great to hear. And, you know, definitely big congratulations to you and the staff for the back-to-back SUNYAC titles this past season. And we'll have to talk more hoops in the future.
0: Oh, we need to. We need to. There's still a lot of excitement. I know we lost four starters and four seniors, but we got some players coming back that are excited to you know, being put in bigger roles. And we got some new guys entering the program that I think they're going to help us. So, you know, I look forward to catching up once we get closer to the season, maybe sometime in the fall as we get through the summer. But like always, I truly appreciate, you know, what you guys do, especially for, you know, Division III basketball and the coverage in the area.
1: Hey, no doubt about it. It's head coach Maurice Kearney of the SUNY Cortland men's hoops team joining us live here on 607 this morning. We'll be right back with more of today's top stories here on the radio.
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3: Today, mostly sunny and mild. The 5-degree guarantee, 76. Tonight, becoming mostly cloudy. A few showers possible, low 45. Saturday, cooler with a mix of sun and clouds, high 63. And on Sunday, partly sunny, high 72. For a complete First 20 forecast, tune to WENY News. I'm Chief Meteorologist Gio Veras.
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0: welcome back in right here on 607 This Morning. Still to come, your Friday edition of Farm to Fork Plus, an entertainment report from ABC. First, though, some new jobless data is out for April. The State Labor Department says Ithaca's unemployment rate last month was 3.5%, up more than half a percentage point from April of 2025. The jobless rate in Cortland County for April was 4.3%. Leaders in the Ithaca City School District are looking back on last week's vote. Dr. Sean Bradwell is president of the school board.
1: I thought it was going to be a close margin. I thought it would be improved, but I was not expecting 75% to 78% support for both the budget and the capital project. I think what it demonstrates is that our community realizes that no matter how we talk about it, education and educating young people is costly, and our community is willing to put in that investment, and for that we are greatly appreciative.
0: Bradwell credits increased communication from district officials for the positive outcome. Two leaders of the Lansing Central School District are joining the town zoning advisory committee. The group is welcoming Superintendent Chris Pettigrasso and Assistant Superintendent of Business Administration Catherine Heath. Deputy Town Supervisor Joe Wetmore says one seat will be shared between the two.
2: They're going to choose which one of them comes to each of the committee meetings, so sometimes one of them can't make it and the other will come.
0: Pettigrasso and Heath will serve on the committee through December. In the village of Lansing, demolition is underway.
3: Crews began knocking down the old Imperial Kitchen Buffet building on Graham Road West this week in preparation for the construction of a new Chipotle restaurant. The project was approved in February. Developer Chris Fiello previously said the project would take about 5 months once the site was built ready. Matthew Adams, WHCU News.
0: Tioga County is celebrating the reopening of a business in Owego. The Chamber of Commerce is hosting a ribbon-cutting ceremony in the village today for SideQuest Games' new location. The tabletop gaming store, which originally opened in July 2024 on Lake Street, has moved to a larger spot on Main Street. The Cortland County SPCA is getting a boost from the state. The shelter has been awarded over $275,000 from New York's Companion Animal Capital Projects Fund. The money will be used to install security cameras, upgrade the drainage system, and replace the kennel doors. It's part of $10 million for 31 projects announced last Friday by Governor Hochul. And today is the first full day of the 49th annual Ithaca Fest. Craft booths open at 11, and food vendors will start serving around noon. Live music starts shortly afterward and continues into the evening. The 100 block of West State Street is closed, and Cayuga Street is shut down between East Court and East Green. The festival runs through Sunday. Right now, we're going to turn to agriculture.

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1: 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Repeating an action they took last year, U.S. Senators Deb Fischer of Nebraska and Michael Bennett of Colorado introduced a resolution to designate today, May 29th, as Mental Health Awareness in Agriculture Day. On another front, the Farmer Veteran Coalition funds online training for mental health professionals in the ag community. One of their trainers is Monica McConkie, a rural mental health specialist from Minnesota who sees a fair amount of reluctance by farmers to take better care of their mental well-being.
3: Often they don't see themselves as the most valuable asset. It's easier for me to stick money into my cattle or my crops versus me. But if I don't put some resources into myself, cattle and crops aren't going to matter.
1: McConkie says farmers who hesitate to seek help for a mental health concern may benefit from some encouragement.
3: Sometimes I'll try to use that verbiage with people who are resistant to encourage them that, yeah, there is no good time. There is probably never going to be this surplus of money sitting in an account labeled medical. You know, all of those stars are probably not going to line up, and you need to do it anyway.
1: That's Farm to Fork. I'm Daryl Anderson.
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6: Brendan Fraser and Andrew Scott face off in Pressure, a new film about the role weather played in the planning of D-Day. ABC Audio spoke to Scott about what it was like to portray meteorologist James Stagg opposite Fraser's General Dwight D. Eisenhower.
7: I think it's very moving that these both these people were like, they wanted to do the right thing by the world rather than show off their own, to peacock their own achievements.
8: Now?
6: Hoppers is making its way to Disney Plus next week. The new Pixar comedy lands on the streamer on June 3rd. Disney is the parent company of Pixar, Disney Plus, and ABC News. Gracie Abrams is launching the Look at My Life tour later this year, with 64 shows announced across North America and Europe. The trek launches in December, and happy birthday to Spice Girl, Mel B. Michelle Franzen, ABC News.
0: Okay, thanks so much for making us part of your Friday, and have a wonderful weekend. It's Matt Aceto signing off.
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10: Today, sunshine will mix with a few clouds. The 5-degree guarantee is 76. Tonight, increasing clouds with a chance for a few showers. Low 45. Saturday, partly sunny and cool. High 63. And for Sunday, partly sunny. High 72. For a complete First 20 forecast, tune to WENY News. I'm Chief Meteorologist Gio Veras.
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12: From ABC News, I'm Sherry Preston.
4: A federal judge has temporarily blocked any payouts from the Trump administration's $1.8 billion anti-weaponization fund, President Trump saying the money should go to those who feel they were targeted by the government. Former Attorney General Pam Bondi is on Capitol Hill testifying behind closed doors about the Justice Department release of the Epstein files. ABC's Jay O'Brien is there.
5: We do expect, we know that Democrats are going to ask about it, questions about President Trump to come up, and questions about if information pertaining to President Trump was redacted in these files when it should not have been. The Justice Department says that that did not occur, but that's certainly something that Democrats on this panel have been looking into.
4: U.S. and Iranian negotiators say they have reached an agreement for a 60-day ceasefire under which the Strait of Hormuz would reopen.
8: News of this potential short-term deal came just hours after the U.S. and Iran traded strikes, but still, the White House insists the ceasefire is holding. The vice president telling reporters, quote, ceasefires are always a little messy.
4: ABC's Mary Bruce. One of the miners trapped in that flooded cave in Laos is being brought out. Divers say it's a difficult rescue operation because some of the passageways through that cave are extremely narrow. A new team of medical experts is headed to Africa to assist U.S. citizens under quarantine because of Ebola. ABC's Matt Rivers with more.
12: The Infectious Disease Society of America says it's, quote, deeply concerning and raises serious questions about resources, timing, and the level of care Americans sent there will receive. Dr. Ashish Jha calling it a mistake.
13: American doctors, American nurses are a major force in bringing these things to a close. Now you're telling them, by the way, if you get exposed, you can't come home.
12: In just 2 weeks, reported infections now topping 1,000 cases.
4: The origin of the Blue Origin rocket explosion still a mystery. The rocket exploding on the launch pad in Cape Canaveral. The Dow is up 168 points. This is ABC News.
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0: It's Matt Aceto. Immigration is front and center for Governor Hochul. In a series of laws signed Thursday, Hochul says the package is designed to hold ICE accountable and protect New Yorkers. Among the new laws are banning local, state, and federal officers from wearing face masks and allowing lawsuits against federal authorities for violating constitutional rights. Several local residents have joined the state police ranks. Five people from Tompkins and Cortland County graduated from the 218th session of the State Police Academy's basic school on Thursday. All five were assigned to Troop C. Beginning tomorrow, the new troopers will report for duty, where they'll be supervised and evaluated for 10 weeks in a field training program. The Tompkins County Sheriff's Office is adding to its online transparency hub. Here is Sheriff Derek Osborne.
20: There's a running log on there that details the calls we respond to in somewhat of a location. We don't narrow it right down to the street number, but we do the street or roadway, the type of call it is, and then it tracks trends over hours, days, months, years.
0: Osborne says the incident reporting portal is updated every 24 hours. It's available at the Sheriff's Office website. And the Cortland County Ice Cream Trail is returning for its third season.
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10: Today, mostly sunny and mild. The 5-degree guarantee, 76. Tonight, becoming mostly cloudy. A few showers possible, low 45. Saturday, cooler with a mix of sun and clouds, high 63. And on Sunday, partly sunny, high 72. For a complete First 20 forecast, tune to WENY News. I'm Chief Meteorologist Gio Veras.
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0: This is Lee Habib, and this is Our American Stories, and we tell stories about everything here on this show, including your stories. Send them to OurAmericanStories.com. They're some of our favorites. Speaking of which, up next, a story from one of our regular contributors, Joy Neal Kidney, and she listens out of WHO in Des Moines, a powerhouse station, one of the great stations in this country. And today, Joy brings us the story of her great-grandmother's periwinkle quilt. Here's Joy with the story.
1: I didn't know about the quilt top until several years after Laura Goff had died. But my great-grandmother and I, the first and last of our family strand of oldest daughters, ended up sewing by hand on this same quilt. Born shortly after the Civil War in a Guthrie County log cabin west of Monteith, Laura Jordan was already a fourth-generation Iowan, but the first born in the state. When she grew up and became a country school teacher, Laura bought a gold watch so she could ring the school bell to call the children to class on time. Back in 1890, when Laura married Milton Sheridan Sherd Goff, she had to retire from teaching. She no longer needed that gold watch, so she traded it to her father for something she needed more, a cow. Laura bore 11 children in 21 years. While Sherd moved his family at least 13 times, out of state twice, seeking greener pastures, Laura agreed to move anywhere in the United States, but she wanted to live where her children could be educated. During that time, 5 years was the longest they lived in any one place. When three of Laura Goff's sons were drafted during World War I, she knitted socks and mittens for the Red Cross and Guthrie Center and helped roll bandages. She assisted with the births of the 10 children of her oldest daughter, who had two sets of twins. When the infant twins died of whooping cough in 1929, Laura made their lace and satin burial gowns. Laura Goff worked hard, knew how to do without, could make a good meal from almost nothing, and according to her daughter, could get more writing on a postcard than anyone. Probably the first woman in our family to vote, she wrote her daughter on October 19, 1920. Miss Grizel speaks at the Christian Church at 2:30 tomorrow and tells the women how to vote. Think I will learn how it's done. Laura Goff was widowed in 1930. When World War II broke out, two more sons served in the military, as did six grandsons. Three of those grandsons lost their lives. When great-grandmother Laura died in 1962, I was a freshman in college. The periwinkle quilt top lay folded in a closet in the little house on North 4th Street in Guthrie Center. No one wanted that quilt top of colorful pointy patches set together with ecru octagons with raw seams underneath. Well, the angle of the diamond-shaped pieces wasn't quite right. The thing would not lie flat. As the quilter in the family, I was offered the curiously lumpy thing. I knew that if I adopted the quilt, it would haunt me until I took the entire thing apart. But for the next 4 years, it lay folded in a box in West Des Moines. I finally disassembled it, thread by thread. My tiny stork-shaped scissors pulling out great-grandmother's neat little stitches. The fabric of the octagons was really too heavy to quilt through, so I discarded them and carefully washed the rest. Not until a year later did I cut out new octagons and recut the multicolored diamond shapes. Slowly, I repieced the whole top by hand, which turned out larger than the original. That meant that the red border, which really enhanced the rest of it, was too short. I still had half a dozen remnants of fabric from Grandma's closet. Mercy, one was that very piece of red. There was just barely enough of it. Meant to be, Great-Grandma would have said. I stitched by hand through fabrics my great-grandmother had chosen, cut out, and sewn. With fingers that had learned how to sew not that long after the Civil War. Fingers that were already 75 years old when I was born. There was a lovely feeling of timelessness. Over the next 2 years, I hand-quilted a spider web in each octagon and a chorus of singing birds around that cheerful red border. I presented the periwinkle quilt to the third generation in this mother line of oldest daughters, my own mother. We agreed that great-grandmother Laura would have approved.
0: And a beautiful job by Monty Montgomery on the production, and a special thanks to Joy Neal Kidney for that beautiful piece of storytelling. And, you know, a broadcaster who started in Des Moines and on WHO, Ronald Reagan, in his parting address to this country, said the following words: if we forget what we did, we won't know who we are. And Joy Neal Kidney is reminding us that we need to know our family stories in order to understand our nation's stories. And the fact that she lost two kids to a whooping cough and three to a war, and her great-grandma traded a watch for a cow, who was the first woman in the family to vote. But there was a time when women could not vote in this country, and now there is no such thought. Remarkable story about a beautiful country and a beautiful family story by one of our favorite contributors, Joy Neal Kidney. Her family story, well, it just seems to continue here on Our American Stories.

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0: I'm Nicole Murray with Your Money Now. Stocks are slightly higher this morning to kick off the trading day as oil prices decline. The Dow is up by more than 100 points. More workers are raiding their 401ks as average balances fall. Fidelity reports that retirement balances plummeted in the first quarter of 2026 amid severe market volatility sparked by the Iran war. At the same time, more savers tapped their accounts for cash out of financial necessity. The National Highway Traffic Safety Administration reports that Chrysler parent Stellantis is recalling more than 419,000 vehicles in the U.S. as side airbags may not deploy properly. Hundreds of BHP's electrical workers in Western Australia will vote on potential strike action, raising the risk of disruptions to iron ore shipments from one of the world's biggest export hubs. The Electrical Trades Union said it had begun the process for its members to authorize a strike, which could very likely take place by the end of June if a pay deal is not reached. That's Your Money Now.
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0: And we continue with Our American Stories. Danny Elfman came to prominence as the lead vocalist and songwriter for the new wave band Oingo Boingo in the early 1980s, as seen in the Rodney Dangerfield comedy Back to School. Since scoring his first studio album in 1985, Elfman has composed over 100 feature film scores like Batman, Beetlejuice, Men in Black, and Good Will Hunting, to name a few, as well as compositions for TV shows like The Simpsons and other work as well. Here to share his story is the man himself, Danny Elfman. Let's take a listen.
1: Music came to me very late in life. I didn't grow up with music around me. By the time I was in middle school, I was pretty certain I wanted to pursue a career in nuclear biology. Although I'm sure I wouldn't have lasted long in that, but it just seemed like a cool thing back then. And really the luck part was that my parents moved from one neighborhood to another in Los Angeles between middle school and high school. And so I started high school with no friends. I had to make new friends from scratch. And I happened to fall in with a kind of an arty group. And I realized that I'm like the only one in this group that doesn't play an instrument. I was like the non-musical member. But in that group of friends was a trumpet player named Michael Byron. And he turned me on to Stravinsky.

Prokofiev led to Shostakovich, led to Bartok, led to, you know, and then before I knew it, I was really, I know when I first time I heard Prokofiev, I felt like this is just music from my blood. And, you know, I have Russian roots.

I was practicing in his apartment one day, and I'd only been playing for about 5 months, and the director had come in while I was practicing. When I came out, he goes, "Why don't you come with us on the road?" And I go, "Me?" It's like, I can't play. He goes, "Yeah, you're good enough for us." And I did. And I did my first performing and wrote my actually first couple of pieces. 1 year before that moment, I had never even picked up an instrument. And by the time I came back, my brother had started a musical theatrical troupe modeled after the group that I toured with in France, which was called Le Grand Magic Circus. And he started a group called the Mystic Knights of the Oingo Boingo. And even though I arrived very ill with hepatitis and malaria and a number of other things, he goes, "It's okay, you can take a couple of days off. Then I'll bring you to rehearsals and you can start. You'll be our musical director." That's how I started in music. It was in the 6-7 years I spent with the theater group, we actually started getting better and better musically. Went from 8 to 12 pieces, and everybody had to play 3 instruments. So we could be a string ensemble, a brass ensemble, or a percussion ensemble. And it was a very weird group. But in the string and brass stuff, I did a lot of... I was still infatuated with 30s jazz. And I wanted to do arrangements of early Duke Ellington work from about 1932, 33. And I figured the only way I'm going to get it right is to learn how to write it down. So transcribing Duke Ellington was my first time writing on paper. And at the end of those 7 years, I wrote my first very ambitious piece. It was about a 6-7 minute, 12, written for, you know, all everybody in the group. And I called it the Oingo Boingo Piano Concerto number 1.5. But it was kind of inspired by bits of Prokofiev and bits of Stravinsky. And it was my first time writing, in fact, you know, like a small chamber work. And after that, I disbanded completely and started a rock band.

So I almost said no, but I remembered writing that one piece, the last piece I wrote for the Mystic Knights. And I said, well, if I can write for 12 pieces, I can write for an orchestra. It's not that different. Because, you know, I finally thought about it and I said, you know, it's a 65-piece orchestra now, but I'm not writing 65 individual parts. You got your first violin, second violins. And I said, and I just decided, I'm just going to take a chance and do it. But I knew nothing about that either. Never dreamed of becoming a film composer. I was just a lot of random accidents in my life. And I just had so much fun writing Pee Wee's Big Adventure that I said, I'm going to... And it's also the first time I ever stood in front of an orchestra. And the sound was so amazing. It was pretty addictive. I think right at that moment, I was like, I want to do this.

0: So for 10 years, I was both in a rock band, writing and producing and performing and touring. But I tried to get in two films every year around my band schedule so I could learn. So in those first 10 years, I did a number of albums and tours, but I also tried to get 20 film scores in there, more or less.
1: And you've been listening to Danny Elfman tell one heck of a story about his life. And if one word comes to mind,

0: For me, it's serendipity. He just wanted to learn an instrument to tour the world, and he picked up the violin, and while practicing in Paris in his brother's apartment, some guy, random guy, walks in and says, "Hey, come join the band." He goes, I've been playing long. "You're good enough," the man said. And he was good enough, and he kept on going. One band, another band. All of it, by the way, sparked by one composer, Stravinsky. And then the call from Tim Burton himself, the legend. And as he put it, "I never dreamed of being a film composer." When we come back, more of this remarkable story, the story of Danny Elfman, here on Our American Stories.
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6: It's Matt Aceto. Immigration is front and center for Governor Hochul. In a series of laws signed Thursday, Hochul says the package is designed to hold ICE accountable and protect New Yorkers. Among the new laws are banning local, state, and federal officers from wearing face masks, allowing lawsuits against federal authorities for violating constitutional rights, and making sure immigrant students get a free education. The Tompkins County Sheriff's Office is adding to its online transparency hub. Sheriff Derek Osborne says the incident reporting portal is updated every 24 hours. It's available at the Sheriff's Office website. And TCAD is hitting the road with a new service. Starting Monday, E-Ride Ithaca will debut. More news at 607newsnow.com. I'm Matt Aceto.
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7: Friday, mostly sunny and seasonable with a 5-degree guarantee of 76. Tonight, a few rain showers possible with windy conditions and a low of 42. Saturday, clouds clearing throughout the day with a high of 63. And Sunday, mostly sunny and mild, high 72. For a complete first warning forecast, tune into WENY News. I'm meteorologist Connor Friedhoff.
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8: ABC News, I'm Sherry Preston. A judge has temporarily blocked any payouts from President Trump's so-called anti-weaponization fund. The judge also barred the government from moving forward with the fund's creation while litigation is pending against it. Former Attorney General Pam Bondi is on Capitol Hill today answering questions behind closed doors and not under oath on her release of the Epstein files. A bus hit six vehicles on I-95 in Virginia this morning as traffic slowed in a construction zone. Five people killed, nearly three dozen sent to hospitals, three Three of the injured are in critical condition. Appears there's a framework for a ceasefire in Iran. ABC's Ian Pennell.
9: We have been here before. In fact, at least four or five occasions. We've been told that a deal was close at hand, only for it not to materialize. It's not just President Trump who needs to sign off on it. Also, the Supreme Leader of Iran, Mujtaba Khamenei, needs to agree to it.
8: One of the miners trapped in that cave in Laos has been brought to safety. This is ABC News.
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0: And we continue with Our American Stories and with Danny Elfman's story, beginning with his theme from the 1989 Batman movie, starring Michael Keaton.
11: So for 10 years, I was both in a rock band, writing and producing and performing and touring, but I tried to get in two films every year around my band schedule so I could learn. So in those first 10 years, I did a number of albums and tours, but I also tried to get 20 film scores in there, more or less. You know, this was 1985. There wasn't MIDI notation or anything like that yet. So I would kind of attempt the best I could to play parts into a tape recorder to play for the director, because I wasn't a pianist. And also, Tim, you know, and other directors, they want to hear, they were getting to the point, in the old days, Bernard Herrmann would just play on piano for Alfred Hitchcock. Here's your themes, here's how it goes, but they wanted to hear more of what it's going to sound like. So I started getting cheap sample synthesizers to kind of mock up strings and brass, and I found myself recording all the parts and getting the cue approved, and eventually, after a couple of scores, I realized that I'm mocking up the entire cue before the director signs off on it. And then when he finally does, I'm going back to square one and writing all of it down. And it's true, I was working 16 hours a day. It's like 7 days a week. It was crazy. So that was my first 10 years, was very intensive training. And also, I was still in the band during those 10 years. So it was just insane. But slowly, I built up my confidence. I mean, I just used to, you'd look at me and I was covered with eraser dust. You know, it was just my hands were cramping and I had tons of pencils and I had my custom music paper made and my knees, I'd look at a certain point, I was just going through erasers after erasers. And so I was very happy when the MIDI notation happened, and then I would just put a lot of work into creating the full fleshed out version, and then being able to get the MIDI to print out that I could then take it the next step there. And my 16-hour days then went down to nice, easy 11, 12-hour days.

0: stumbling into the Simpsons theme was much just like winning a lottery or something, in the sense that, all right, in Oingo Boingo, we did a show one night and got this terrible review in the LA Reader by a critic named Matt Groening. And it was such a nasty review that I took exception, because normally I loved our bad reviews. And like, the worse the better. That was energy. You know, bad reviews and criticism and negative energy always provided a huge fuel source. That was my atomic fuel. That's what kept me going. That's what motivated me. But in this one case, I really took exception, because he admitted in the review that he only saw the encores. He missed the show. And I wrote this letter back saying, if you're going to say what you're going to say, that's fine, but you got to sit through the show if you're going to write the review. So they printed the rebuttal. As the years go by, I start seeing this comic in the LA Weekly called Life in Hell. And I said, that's Matt Groening. He's that who did that review. But I like this comic, and I hated the fact that I really liked what he was doing, which means he had talent. Because when you really don't like somebody, you don't like them to be talented. You like them to be talentless hacks, and clearly he had talent. So now it's many years later, and I get a call. There's this show. It's called The Simpsons. It's an animated show, and Matt Groening is he created it. He wants to meet you. Ah, this will be interesting. So I go in, and you know, we talk, and they play a pencil sketch kind of version of the thing. And I really liked them, and I liked what they did. And I said, no one's ever going to see this. So never make it past, you know, a couple episodes. But it looks like fun. And I said, if you want something really retro, I'm the guy for it. If you want something contemporary and modern, I'm really the wrong one. Because I saw it, and it just really brought me back to Hanna-Barbera, the Flintstones. In fact, the opening kind of has a Flintstone energy to it, you know, going to work and the car driving and the whole thing. And I grew up on the Flintstones. So I said, I think it should be like in that mode, that, you know, it should feel like that kind of weird 60s TV thing. And Matt was like, yeah, cool. And as I'm leaving, you know, we shake hands. And he goes, by the way, you probably don't remember, but I said, yeah, I remember. And he goes, we're cool now? He goes, yeah, we're cool. And I wrote it in the car on the way home. Literally. I wrote the whole thing in the car on the way home. And I got a call back the next day saying, we love it. And then a few weeks later, I was with the orchestra recording it.
1: You know, I just have to keep challenging myself. After 10 years, now I'm just a film composer. And it was starting to get frustrating. Because the thing is, I love writing for film, but it's also very, you can't write what you want to write. You have to write what serves the film. And so many times I'd be writing a cue for a film, and it ends. And I go, oh my God, that was just like a minute and a half or 2.5 minutes. And I could have taken that to 8 minutes long and really enjoyed it. And so there was a point where we started touring live concerts of my film music. It was called Music from the Films of Tim Burton. And I would look at the audience listening to it. And I remember we were at the Lincoln Center in New York, and somebody came from the other side, you know, from the opposite. He says, God, kill to get that audience in the for our concerts, because it was a very enthusiastic audience. And that's where I started thinking, why not try to write music that bridges between what I do for film and what I love about classical, and just give myself this huge challenge. And so the first piece was for American Composers Orchestra in Carnegie Hall, and that was great. And I did a few more, and then it wasn't until 8 years ago that I decided I'm writing a violin concerto, my first, and I'm going to do a piece every year, which means I'm going to start saying no to paid work. But it felt right, because I knew it was going to take my income down significantly, but yet I did so well as a film composer, it felt like I should be giving it back also on the other side, and keeping myself sharp. Writing the classical, the concert music, is so much harder, like infinitely harder for me than writing a film score.
2: And you've been listening to Danny Elfman tell the story of his life. And my goodness, the story of how he got to compose the score for The Simpsons, we all can learn a lot from it. It turns out he gets the call from the very man who gave his band a terrible review in an LA newspaper. And worse, he hadn't even really seen the full show. And of course, we learned from Danny that he got motivated by that kind of thing. He actually liked the negative review. It got him going. And then he gets the call from this same person who had a lot of talent. And he was developing a little show called The Simpsons. And when he meets him, rather than hold a grudge, he basically lays down the law. If you want retro, I'm your man. If you want modern, I'm not. And we are all blessed with that remarkable score and Danny burying the hatchet on this guy who ripped him in public. When we come back, more of the story of Danny Elfman here on Our American Stories.
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14: 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There are 6 genders. I'm running a vegan campaign. 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
2: And we continue with Our American Stories and with Danny Elfman's story as told by Danny Elfman himself. Beginning in this segment with his score from Tim Burton's 1993 classic, The Nightmare Before Christmas.

0: I used to argue with this conductor who worked with me in Elfin Breeze. He says, film music is the classical music of today. And I go, no, it's not. People come to a film music concert to hear music from films they love. You can't take the films away from it and still have an audience really show up to hear that music. Not only that, but frequently, we really have to simplify. And I'm not allowed to get in. Occasionally, there are scores that can get very dense and elaborate, but it's not often. You know, I'll write a certain thing, and I'm really excited about it, and the director goes, oh, God, what's that? I go, sorry, let me just take the counter, take all the dissonance out, take the counterpoint out. How about now? Oh, it's much better, thank you. So it was just the ability to get away from that and really push myself further. It keeps me going because, like, and when I finished that violin concerto, I felt like it almost killed me, literally. And I said, I'll never do it again until the next year. When I was offered another piece, I said, sure. And I realized, okay, you know, so it's just like childbirth, you know. My mother, I think, after my brother was born, saying, no more children. But then, you know, you have a cute baby a year later. So, well, maybe one more. And kind of similar. What you do is you forget the painful part. And you remember the fact that I really like how this thing turned out. This, you know, this baby is actually really cute. And the pain that getting there doesn't seem so intense. And then before you know it, it's like, we're doing it again. I don't actually plan out anything that I write. I just listen to a lot of music that I really like, and then I start improvising. And I might start with between 8 and 12 short compositions. And then I'll go, okay, so here's a bunch of stuff. Now let me pause and go back and look at what was number 1, 2, 3, and start to write a little more. And I'll find that number 1, number 3, number 6, and number 8 are starting to expand. And now, rather than just being like a 30, 40 second idea, now it's, oh, well, this is like, is developing into something. And I find that certain of the pieces tend to just evolve. And some of them, I'm just hitting a dead end going, no, it was an interesting idea, but it doesn't want to be more than 30 seconds. You know, it's just a short idea. And others just take on a life. And then I start focusing on those. And then I see, can I put these 3, 4, 5 pieces together and make a cohesive element? And I think I have all my concertos follow the same thing. And I realize I can't get away from it. And it's all because of Shostakovich's first. You know, the first and the fourth movement kind of relate to each other. There's a stylistic sense of what they are and how they develop and move. And the second and the third go this way and this way. You know, the second movement is like insane, and the third movement is like so soulful that it's one of the most soulful things I've ever heard in my life. And yet the second movement almost feels like it could be like Carl Stalling, like crazy cartoon music. And so I'm kind of OCD, and I, you know, get pulled into symmetry. And so the symmetry of 1 and 4 speaking to each other, 2 and 3 going different directions makes perfect sense to me. So as often as I try to get away from that, it keeps coming back because there's a symmetry. That's how I put it together. It's really just dive in and feel my way through it. Don't like think my way through it. At least for me, that's just how I function. That's how I work with every film score, you know, 110 films. I don't block it all out. I find my major themes, and I'll pick maybe 3 or 4 scenes in the film. And of those scenes, I know I'm going to have my major thematic material. It starts with a heavy push and a desperation of like, oh, I don't know if I'm going to get it. And I feel like I'm pushing a boulder uphill or a train, really. And then at a certain point, I've got some momentum going. And now it's kind of coasting along. I'm still pushing, but it's a lot easier pushing because now it's starting to. And then if I'm lucky, it's going to start downhill. And now I'm holding on. That's the parts that I long for because I don't know what's going to. Suddenly something happens. And I go, I don't know what that is, but I'm not going to question it. It's happening for a reason. I'm just going to let it go. And that's the fun part. It's like now I'm following the piece of music rather than making it fit in an exact framework that I had pre-intended. But I do try to think of how will the musician play this and or is it even playable? And sometimes I have to go to the musicians and go, is this thing I'm thinking of even playable? And they'll say either yes or no, but if you make a slight alteration here, you know, certainly when I'm doing concertos, you know, I'm working with the soloists in that regard. You know, it's like this, they'll be like, well, this particular fingering is not quite possible, but if I finger it like this and this, and at first I thought, oh, that's horrible, I'm not doing my job. And then my violinist said, let me show you Brahms' violin concerto with Wakayem, his notes all over the place. And that, you know, I love the fact that Wakayem would go back and go, XX, you know, like that, X stuff out. And some of those Brahms just ignore. I know you don't like it, but it's in. And she said, trust me, they work with their musicians, even Shostakovich. Yes. So I said, okay, if Brahms and Shostakovich are working with their players to give them, you know, corrections and ideas, then I don't have to feel bad about it. But, you know, sometimes I just have to get input, you know, especially if I'm writing piano parts, you know, they're occasionally, I'll write this little song, saying, you know, look, for these two bars, I need three hands. So, oh, yeah, right, yeah, I can see that. And, again, I'm just trying to challenge myself. It's just, you know, it's like you keep yourself moving or you become, you die artistically, you become a relic. And I know that I'm at that point where I could rest on my laurels and, you know, films that people like, and I don't have to do anything more, but I'm not ready to do that. And so, you know, I'm loving the fact that I'm at this weird place in my life where I can go from playing the cello concerto with Gautier Capuçon, fly back to the U.S. and within 2 weeks be on stage at Coachella with an electric guitar on me. And I go, this is insane. I don't know if anybody's got the pleasure of like literally going from Vienna concert stage of the world premiere of a cello concerto to the rock and roll stage, well, barely 10 days later. That kind of extreme juxtaposition is what I love. And so I'm not the most famous composer. I'm far from the most famous rock and roll artist. I'm far from the most famous film composer. But I get to do all these things simultaneously in a way that I don't know if anybody else has quite had the same experience. And so I'm just considering myself blessed to be having this opportunity for this moment in my life.
1: And a terrific job on the production, editing, and storytelling by our own Greg Hengler. And a special thanks to the Library of Congress for doing what it does. All the people who work there, if you've ever been to Washington, D.C., and you visited the Library of Congress, you know what a remarkable building it is. But what's inside? Well, you'll see researchers there, students there, people of all kinds trying to find or source some aspect of American history or American life. Visit the nation's capital. So much of our history is locked there. A special thanks to Danny Elfman, too, for sharing this story, because it's such a remarkable story, this last chapter, that he wants to create this new kind of music that bridges great scores. And he toured with a musical tour with Tim Burton's music and loved it. But he thought, well, this isn't really classical music. Please don't say it is. But how can I bridge the gap between classical compositions and these scores? And of course, he does it and manages to do it in a very unique style. He plays and then he writes. And that reminds us of Duke Ellington. We told a beautiful story about Duke on this show with the great Terry Teachout. And that's what Duke Ellington did. He'd let his band play and then he'd write. And then he'd tell them to try something else and he'd piece it together. And it was a unique way to be a composer. And it was the Ellington way before it was the Elfman way. And at the end, look at his work and his body of work. Beetlejuice, Batman, Men in Black, Good Will Hunting, The Simpsons, so many more. Plus being a rock guitarist for a big band. Plus playing in string quartets. A unique life, a brilliant life. Yes, he said, I'm not the most famous composer. I'm not a rock and roll guitar legend. I am not the most famous classical composer. But he may just be Danny Elfman, the only guy who can lay claim to being great at all three and doing all three simultaneously. The story of Danny Elfman here on Our American Stories.
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7: Friday, mostly sunny skies in the afternoon with a 5-degree guarantee of 76. Tonight, isolated showers and windy conditions, the low 42. Saturday, mostly cloudy in the morning and cooler overall with a high of 63. And Sunday, mostly sunny, high 72. For a complete first morning forecast, tune into WENY News. I'm meteorologist Connor Brightoff.
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9: From ABC News, I'm Sherry Preston. A federal judge has ordered a temporary halt to any payouts coming from President Trump's so-called anti-weaponization fund while a lawsuit brought by two January 6 police officers against it is carried out.
10: The order from District Judge Leonie Brinkema specifically bars the administration, quote, from taking any further action pursuant to the creation or operation of the anti-weaponization fund. Judge Brinkema has ordered an expedited briefing schedule in the lawsuit and a hearing set for Friday, June 12th. Alex Mallon, ABC News, Washington.
9: On Capitol Hill right now, former Attorney General Pam Bondi, who is answering questions not under oath and behind closed doors about the release of the Epstein files. James Comer is chairman of the House Oversight Committee.
11: We're going to do everything in our ability to hold people accountable and try to understand how the government failed. But they did. They failed. There's no question.
9: Several of Jeffrey Epstein's victims were there as Bondi walked in. We've been here before. We'll see if this one holds. The latest draft plan for a 60-day ceasefire between the U.S. and Iran appears close. It would reopen the Strait of Hormuz and lift the U.S. naval blockade while discussions on Iran's nuclear program take place. ABC

0: is Ian Pannell.
1: All those key issues, those problematic issues that weren't agreed on before the war, during the war, or during this ceasefire period, have been kicked into the long grass. They won't be discussed until a later stage, and we have to wait and see the detail on exactly what that contains, presumably Iran's nuclear program, and how much time is being given for that to be agreed upon.
0: A successful rescue from inside that cave in Laos. Crews have rescued one person, and the late information we have is that that person has been brought to the surface. A bus failed to slow down in a construction zone on I-95 in Virginia today, striking several cars, 5 people killed, 34 injured. 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
9: It's Matt Aceto. Road work is underway in Cayuga Heights. Crews are milling on Sheraton and Cinema Drive today, as well as the nearby Nice Egg substation. Some traffic delays are expected. Paving is tentatively set to start Wednesday. Meantime, road work is scheduled in Lansing. Highway crews will start a road crossing pipe replacement Monday morning at 7 a.m. on Conlin Road. Officials say Conlin will be closed to all traffic between Gulf Road and Auburn Road until 5 o'clock Tuesday evening. You should find a different route to avoid delays. The Cortland County SBCA is getting a boost from the state. The shelter has been awarded over $275,000 from New York's Companion Animal Capital Projects Fund. The money will be used to install security cameras, upgrade the drainage system, and replace the kennel doors. In other news, a sports-related business is coming to Broome County. The Paddle House is preparing to open. It'll be a 24/7 indoor venue for ping pong, pickleball, and other activities. No word yet on a specific location, but the business plans to set up shop at a former retail space. A $7,000 award from the Binghamton Business Plan Competition will help launch the Paddle House later this year. And it's opening day for the Elmira Pioneers. The team plays in the Perfect Game Collegiate Baseball League. Pioneers General Manager Mark Witt says the league has some great talent.
10: It is very unique that you may see the next future MLB player before they are in the MLB.
9: Elmira entertains Batavia tonight at 6:30. There will be post-game fireworks. More news, 607newsnow.com. I'm Matt Aceto.
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11: Friday, mostly sunny and seasonable with a 5-degree guarantee of 76. Tonight, a few rain showers possible with windy conditions and a low of 42. Saturday, clouds clearing throughout the day with a high of 63. And Sunday, mostly sunny and mild, high 72. For a complete first warning forecast, tune into WENY News. I'm meteorologist Connor Friedhoff.
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5: This is Lee Habib, and this is Our American Stories, the show where America is the star and the American people. Here to share another story is Robert Morgan, who's the author of 100 Bible Verses That Made America, defining moments that shaped our enduring foundation of faith. 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
13: After King Henry VIII severed ties with Rome and appointed himself the head of the Church of England in 1553, three groups of Protestants emerged. First, the Anglicans, who continued within the traditions of their church. Secondly, the Puritans, who wanted to work within Anglicanism to reform and to purify it. And third, separatists and dissenters, who were determined to establish their own independent congregations. Over the next 100 years or so, the Puritans and the separatists faced extreme pressure from the English crown, and this compelled many of them to flee their country. One of these men was named John Robinson. Born in 1576, he had gotten his education at Cambridge, which was a hotbed of Puritanism. It was the intellectual center of the Puritan movement. And during his studies there, John Robinson adopted the belief system of the Puritans. After graduation, he became the pastor of St. Edward's Church in Norwich, England. But King James I put so much pressure on the Puritans that Robinson found it impossible to continue being a pastor. As a result, he began meeting with other separatists in the home of William Brewster in the village of Scrooby. There was also a 16-year-old who worshipped with the same small congregation, and his name was William Bradford. John Robinson became the spiritual leader of this group and the pastor of this informal church. But it was the church that met in this house which contained the seeds of the United States of America. When these Christians faced the imminent possibility of imprisonment, they had to make a very hard decision. John Robinson, William Brewster, William Bradford, and the others left their native land of England and emigrated to Holland. John Robinson began pastoring his congregation, which was now in the Dutch city of Leiden. The church flourished and tripled in size there, but these dissenters grew concerned at how easily their children were being assimilated into the Dutch culture. They were strangers in the land. Somehow, an idea arose in their hearts to emigrate to the New World, where they could establish a colony to freely pursue their English customs while retaining religious liberty. It was a breathtaking idea. With the exception of Jamestown, no English colony had survived in the New World, and Jamestown was hardly an exception. It was a disaster. Of the 3,600 settlers sent to Jamestown, 3,000 of them had perished. Going to the New World must have seemed to these dissenters like colonizing the moon, yet they felt compelled to go. They said, "It is not with us as with other men, whom small things can discourage, or small discontentments cause to wish themselves home again." As William Bradford would later write, they knew they were pilgrims. Their beloved pastor, John Robinson, was heartbroken when he realized he couldn't leave the bulk of his congregation to travel with these pilgrims. He hoped to join them later, but death kept him from fulfilling his dream. Unable to go himself, Robinson led his church in a very emotional send-off. About 125 members signed up for the first voyage with the rest planning to come later. Robinson proclaimed a day of solemn humiliation on which he delivered a passionate sermon based on Ezra chapter 8, verse 21, which is about Ezra leading the remnant of Jews from exile to the Promised Land. Robinson's text apparently encompassed the paragraph from verses 21 to 23, which says, "Then I proclaimed a fast there at the river of Ahava, that we might humble ourselves before our God, to seek from him the right way for us and our little ones and all our possessions. For I was ashamed to request of the king an escort of soldiers and horsemen to help us against the enemy on the road, because we had spoken to the king, saying, The hand of our God is upon all those for good who seek him, but his power and his wrath are against those who forsake him. So we fasted and entreated our God for this, and he answered our prayer. After his sermon, Robinson led the congregation in powering our prayers to the Lord. Then he traveled with the pilgrims to the harbor where the reverend pastor, it is said, fell down on his knees, and they all with him with watery eyes commended them with the most fervent prayers to God. From Duff's Haven, the pilgrims sailed to Southampton, where they boarded a creaky little ship called the Mayflower. This group of pilgrims ended up on Cape Cod and established the Mayflower Compact. They went on to establish the city of Boston and began building homes and churches and schools, including Harvard University. They wanted to establish a nation based on biblical Judeo-Christian values. Nothing like this had ever been done before in history, and it was their love for liberty and freedom that paved the way for the values that were later incorporated into the Declaration of Independence and the Constitution of the United States. The Great Puritan Migration, led by John Winthrop, occurred between 1630 and 1640, resulting in the establishment of the Massachusetts Bay Colony. But before the Puritans were there, there were the Separatists, the Pilgrims, who came to Plymouth Rock on Cape Cod aboard the Mayflower in 1620 in the search of freedom and for the sake of the gospel.
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18: I'm Nicole Murray with Your Money Now. The Treasury Department is reportedly preparing to print $250 bills with President Trump's face on them and is just waiting for Congress approval. Treasury Secretary Scott Bessent said that while no living person can be on U.S. currency, there is legislation being proposed on Capitol Hill to change that requirement. Australia's government said it is suing U.S. conglomerate 3M for more than $1.4 billion over so-called forever chemical contamination from firefighting foam at defense bases. The government's largest ever. Reports that it has updated its policy for plus-size passengers, saying they are no longer required to purchase an extra seat in advance and that airport agents can offer an additional seat at no extra cost when space is available. The change took effect late last week. Stocks are slightly higher this morning. The Dow is up by more than 100 points. That's Your Money Now.
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0: And we return to Our American Stories. John Rich is a country music singer and songwriter, among many other things. As we'll soon learn, he's a former member of the band Lone Star, and since 1998 has been changing the country music game with Big Kenny in their band Big and Rich. Here's John with his story.
1: You know, my dad's a preacher. He started preaching at 19 years old when he was still in college. Never preached in the big churches, never draw a big paycheck or anything like that. He really focused more on either really small churches or prison ministries or street ministry. Matter of fact, my dad went to 34 Mardi Gras in a row without missing one. Went down there in the biggest party of the year and would sing and preach on the corners in the French Quarter, which I don't have to tell you how crazy that must have looked. But he did it 34 times in a row, so he was getting results and kept at it. So, you know, because of that and not a lot of extra income coming in, we lived pretty lean. We didn't miss meals, but we lived in a double-wide trailer, Amarillo, Texas, out in the Panhandle. And, you know, that's how I grew up. I was taught young that hard work counts, that big ideas count if you're willing to go risk it and go out there and fail. You never know where you might wind up. That's what was always told to me. Hey, John, you just never know where you might wind up. So don't be afraid of anything. Go out there and get them. You're an American kid. You know, you've got the right to pursue happiness. All of that was told to me at a young age. So that stuck with me throughout my entire life to this exact interview. Well, you know, anybody that's willing to go to Mardi Gras decade after decade and preach at the French Quarter with all manner of insanity going on, that's a dedicated individual. That's also a person with thick skin. It's also a person with a lot of passion. You know, that's a thankless thing on a lot of levels, but he didn't do it to be popular. He did it because that's what he was called to do, and so he just did it. Watching him dedicate his life to that, you know, you learn a lot of lessons. That's what he's called to do, and he's got to do it. Come hell or high water, that's what he's going to do, and he's going to figure the rest of it out. So my dad is a great singer, guitar player. He used that in his ministry. So growing up, my dad's always playing the guitar. Matter of fact, one of his side jobs, which he had many side jobs, was to give guitar lessons at the local music store in Amarillo, Texas. So when I was about 5, my dad was leaving to go give guitar lessons, and he looked at me and he goes, "You want to go with me to guitar lessons?" I'm like, "Yeah, let's, yeah, of course." So I walk out the door, I sit down in a music store, and he's got 8 or 10 adults kind of sitting in a semicircle, and he's sitting in front of them. And he hands me this little kid guitar and says, "Here, just sit behind me and try to follow along." So that was my first guitar lesson, was sitting with adults. And I was so into it, mainly at that point, because I wanted to be able to play a song with my dad. I mean, what's cooler than that? So I really liked it, and I picked it up quick. And after about, I don't know, a couple of months, my dad says, "Man, you're really good at that. You're better than a lot of the people I'm teaching." He goes, "You want to play with me in church one time?" "Sure. Sure, Dad." So I sat down. I remember sitting behind the pulpit, kind of hiding behind him with my little guitar, banging along to, you know, Amazing Grace and you know, the old gospel song. So that's really where I got the bug, was just because I looked up to my dad, and I thought that was so incredible how he could stand up and play something and move all these people, make them react to something. That just seemed like a powerful thing to do and a lot of fun. Never thought it would be a serious thing. In Amarillo, Texas, you better know.

0: 16 and 17 years old, so obviously not old enough to even be in there. And the people running the talent show would look at me and go, how old are you, kid? And I'd go, 16. Okay, you can come in and sing, but you're going to sit right here next to me, and here's a can of Coca-Cola. Do not drink anything other than what's in this can. They sat me down. And so the first talent contest I ever entered, Tracy Lawrence, Trace Adkins, all these guys like that were in the talent contest. They didn't have record deals at that point either. So I got to really see what great singers could do. And of course, I never won any of those talent contests and was totally outclassed and outgunned by these guys. But I got to understand where the bar was set, how good you got to be if you're going to really break in. So that's how I started. And I intended on going to college. I had a full ride vocal scholarship to three different universities and fully intended on going. But then I auditioned for this big theme park we used to have in Nashville called Opryland USA, which I wish we still had. But I went and auditioned for that, thinking I would do a summer job there and then start college. Well, I auditioned. I got the job. I'm making $310 a week, which I could not believe somebody's going to pay me that much money to sing. I was pretty excited about that. But while I was at Opryland, I met some guys that said, hey, we're starting a band. And we think you ought to be in the band. We're all from Texas. You're from Texas. Let's start a band and just play around Nashville a little bit. Does that sound fun? I said, absolutely. Let's do it. And what happened was very rapidly, the band was great. We got noticed by a booking agent. Next thing you know, this booking agent says, hey, I could book you guys 200 days a year all over the U.S. if you want to do it. I told the guys in the band, I said, well, I'm supposed to go to college. And they go, well, what do you want to do? I said, I don't know. How much money am I going to make playing those kind of dates? He said, man, you'll probably make $400 or $500 a week. And I could not believe I would make that kind of money. So I said, you know what? I'm gonna give it a year and to see if anything happens with this band, which my dad wasn't happy about. My mother wasn't happy about. They're like, what are you doing? At 18, 19 years old, I said, well, I'm going to get in a van and drive around all over the U.S. and Canada with these guys and play music and see if anything happens. Well, after about 2 years of that, something did happen. It was a band called Lone Star. We got a record deal. 1994, our first single came out, went to the top of the charts, and I was in the ballgame. I never looked back. Lone Star was made up of a bunch of guys, obviously from Texas, but they had been playing the Texas circuits down there, so at that time in country music, you could make a real living and never leave the state of Texas. Matter of fact, still can. That's what red dirt country music is. A lot of guys down there never even come to Nashville because the scene in Texas is so big. I mean, they got honky tonks down there that'll hold 3,000 or 4,000 people. Billy Bob's holds 5,500 people. Massive places. And so these guys have been playing those circuits for probably 10 to 12 years. They were all quite a bit older than me. And so I'm stepping on stage, watching them, how professional they are, watching Richie McDonald, the lead singer, how he talks to an audience, how you build a set list, how you deal with a promoter, how you get paid, the logistics of the road. I mean, all those things. It was a crash course in touring and on stage presence, all those things. So they wound up being pretty much like big brothers to me, and I learned a lot of my chops being in that band. It got to a point where I was writing a lot of the hit songs for the band. And I wanted to start writing stuff that would, down the road, it would have been more in the vein of Save a Horse, Ride a Cowboy and stuff like that. And I heard it in my head a different way than they heard it. And at one point they said, you know what? You're going in a different direction than we're ever going to go. Why don't you go out and just do it on your own? And so that was a tough one. I had to leave a band. And the very next song that they put out after I left the band was a song called Amazed, which was the biggest song that had come out in the past 10 years in country music. So another level of, really treachery. These guys are out selling 4 or 5 million records, and I don't even have a record deal. What did I do?
1: And you're listening to John Rich share his story. And my goodness, what a story. What an influence his father had. He wasn't teaching his son how to earn a living. He was teaching him how to live a life. And by goodness, if we all had more fathers like that. And of course, John applies what he learned from his dad. Hard work. Take the shot, boy. Take the shot. But live it. Commit yourself to it. Go all in. And my goodness, John Rich was all in. When we come back, more of John Rich's story. It's not a straight path up. It's like so many of our lives. And it's ups and it's downs.

0: John Rich's real life story here on Our American Stories.
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5: It's Matt Aceto. Demolition is underway in the village of Lansing. Crews began knocking down the old Imperial Kitchen Buffet building on Graham Road West this week to get ready for the construction of a new Chipotle restaurant. The project was approved in February. Developer Chris Fiello previously said the project would take roughly 5 months once the site was build ready. And a sports-related business is on its way to Broome County. The Paddle House is getting ready to open. It'll be a 24/7 indoor venue for ping pong, pickleball, and other activities. No word yet on a specific location, but the business plans to set up shop at a former retail space. We got more news at 607newsnow.com because local news matters. I'm Matt Aceto.
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6: Friday, mostly sunny skies in the afternoon with a 5-degree guarantee of 76. Tonight, isolated showers and windy conditions, the low 42. Saturday, mostly cloudy in the morning and cooler overall with a high of 63. And Sunday, mostly sunny, high 72. For a complete first morning forecast, tune into WENY News. I'm meteorologist Connor Frydoff.
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7: ABC News, I'm Sherry Preston. President Trump saying minutes ago he is meeting now in the White House Situation Room to make a final determination on whether the U.S. will sign that deal with Iran. Overnight, word came that a framework had been agreed to that would reopen the Strait of Hormuz. In Laos, one person has been rescued from that cave where several miners have been trapped for more than a week.
8: This is an extremely delicate operation. Each person will have to be brought to the surface one by one. Six additional divers have arrived to help with this rescue mission, and we're told that they needed thinner divers to reach the area where all of this is unfolding. So it does give you a sense of the terrain and how difficult this mission is.
7: ABC's Marcus Moore. A federal judge has temporarily blocked any payouts from that so-called anti-weaponization fund until a lawsuit brought by two January 6th police officers can run its course. Former Attorney General Pam Bondi on Capitol Hill answering questions about the release of the Epstein files. This is ABC News.
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0: And we return to Our American Stories and the country music star John Rich sharing his life story. Let's pick up where we last left off.
9: As a songwriter, I don't think you can be a good songwriter if your whole life has been nothing but upside. I mean, what do you got to write about? Just how great everything is? I mean, okay, good for you if you've got that life, but I don't think that's real life. And I think in country music especially, the give and go, the push and the pull, the up and the down, that's the DNA of country songs. A blank sheet of paper and a pencil is the most daunting thing a person can look at, because it's looking right at you going, okay, write something on me that's going to change your life or change the world. Write something that counts. I remind people all the time that the pages of the Constitution started off with blank paper and a quill pen. The pages of the Bible started off as blank pages and whatever they were writing with back then. You know, blank paper and a pencil are the two most powerful things in the world, and anybody can afford a pencil and a piece of paper. The only thing I really had control over at that point was a pencil and paper. That's it. The phone was not ringing. Nobody's booking me for a concert. You know, very lean, a little apartment you're renting, driving a used car, you know, the whole story. But I could control that pencil and paper. And at that point, I didn't know if I'd ever get another shot at it. So I just went for broke. I started writing exactly what I thought and exactly how I see things. And out of that, I did get a solo record deal, and I put out a couple of singles. They both flopped. Total disaster. I lose that deal. So now I'm out of a band. I failed as a solo artist, and I'm only like 27. And so I'm hanging out in Nashville, and at that point I'm thinking, you know what, I'm just going to write songs. I'll just be a songwriter. That's totally fine. And I'm hanging out around a bunch of songwriters, and I hear about this guy, Big Kenny, that's moved to Nashville, and everybody's telling me, you got to go see this Big Kenny guy. And I'm like, Big how? Big and tall, big and loud, big and fat? What is he? Now they're calling this guy Big Kenny. That's the goofiest thing I've ever heard. They said, oh, trust me, you'll understand it when you see him. Just come see him. Okay. So I go down to this little place called Douglas Corner in Nashville, and there's this guy, Big Kenny, and he's not country, and he's not rock. I don't know what he is. He's kind of it's almost like watching Meatloaf for somebody. Like, what am I watching? Couldn't really put my finger on it, but it was no doubt. It was highly creative and highly impressive and totally different. So when he got through singing, they had been telling Big Kenny, you got to meet this guy, John Rich. He used to be in the band Line Star. He's like, oh, no kidding. So we met after his show and decided we would try to write a song together. So a couple days later, we wrote one song together. The next day, we wrote another one, and the next day, another one. And that moved its way into us writing over 1,000 songs together. And that led to this whole different, unique sound in this duo, Big and Rich, that really took Nashville by surprise and flipped the entire equation upside down as to what was possible with country music. 8th of November is a Big and Rich song about a Vietnam veteran in Deadwood, South Dakota that Big Kenny and I met on a road trip one time. He's bartending in this little room that we were playing an acoustic set in, and we get to know this guy. And he's got this just incredible story about November 8th, 1965, where the first major ambush of the Vietnam War happened, and he was there. And only him and two others survived it out of 29 men. And he gets back home. He spends 2 years at Walter Reed Medical Center. He was shot up that bad. He gets out of the hospital after 2 years, signs up, and does 3 more tours of Vietnam for the U.S. Army. You know, short of me and Kenny running into that guy, nobody knows that story. And what we found on the road is that when you play a song like that, even though it's about this specific guy, guess what? Every veteran and every active duty in the audience, regardless of their age, identifies with the song. We've never had the industry really behind us 100%. We've never won any of the big awards at the award show. We don't have racks and racks of number one plaques, but what we do have is legitimate, real, serious music, whether it's Seriously Fun or Seriously Serious. And because of that, we're still out touring. I mean, we played a show in Nevada, in the middle of nowhere in Nevada, not Vegas or Reno. It's some little bitty town I never heard of. We showed up out there. There was 16,000 people at the Big and Rich show. And the only reason they're there is because they identify with our music, our lyrics, our energy, and everything that goes along with the Big and Rich show. So that's something I'm pretty proud of. I've written songs for a lot of other people. Gretchen Wilson was my bartender back in 99, 2000. Me and Kenny are hanging out. I hear the bartender get up and sing, and I went, good Lord, listen to that girl. I introduced myself. I start working with her. Jason Aldea just come to town. He's hearing some of the songs I'm writing, that me and Big Kenny are writing. He likes our song. So out of nowhere, I've got hit songs happening on Big and Rich, Gretchen Wilson, Jason Aldean. Faith Hill starts calling, going, hey, can you write one for me? I wrote Mississippi Girl, Like We Never Loved at All, which was a Grammy award-winning song. And I was the ASCAP Songwriter of the Year for 3 years in a row. So a three-peat. And what that means is that the songs I wrote that year had more airplay than any other songs in all of country music that year. But what's crazy is those songs were not written when I was in the middle of Big and Rich taking off. Those songs were written in the dead zone in between Lone Star and Big and Rich when the phone wasn't ringing. Nobody cared what I was doing or where I was. That's when I was stockpiling all those songs. So it's a good lesson learned if you feel like you're in a down spot, nothing's happening, nothing's going the way you want them to go. That doesn't mean you sit around. That's actually when you get to work. You can dig yourself out of that ditch and get back up. And you want to use that downtime as a time to sharpen yourself and be ready for the next thing that comes along. You know, I got married in 08. I have two sons now, Cash and Colt, one named after Johnny Cash, one named after Sam Colt. And buddy, that was important. I can tell you that because the lifestyle of a single songwriter and then into Big and Rich, when Sable Horse Ride a Cowboy, you know, that's a raucous lifestyle. Your music is your life. You're pretty much living out your lyrics, Waylon Jennings style, Johnny Cash style. And while it's fun for a while, it's not sustainable. We all know the stories. I mean, it can get you. And so I think when my kids were born and I started realizing, okay, I got other eyeballs looking at me. I got other ears listening to me. It's time to cut some things out. So I radically changed the way I lived, who I was hanging around, stayed on my music, and I think the focus got even deeper and sharper. And so I'm thankful for the beatdowns that I've taken over the years because I have been able to really drill that into some of my lyrics, drill it into songs. And what do you know? Millions of other people have also been up and down. Everybody has. And when they hear the lyric that a certain way, they respond to that lyric. They identify with it. It rings a bell. It says it in a way that they feel it, but they've never been able to put it into words. You ever write a song like that? That's how you know you wrote something special. So short of the failures, I think I'd be a pretty average, if not below average, songwriter.
10: And you're listening to John Rich share his story, and what a story he's telling. My goodness, when he said the words, a blank paper and a pencil are the two most powerful things in the world, I've heard so many writers say that. So much of what we love starts with almost nothing, and the power of that individual to push through and turn that pen and that paper into magic. That is work. Not only did we find out he found his true partner, and this was Big Kenny, but he also found out that he was one heck of a writer. And so much of the writing that he would end up doing for other people, he did during his wilderness time. We've all been there in that wilderness time, and we have two choices, wallow or work. And he worked his way through it. And what was manifested from that work was the pain he was going through, coming out through the songs, and in the end connecting with all kinds of people who were listening to those songs. When we come back, more with John Rich's remarkable story, here on Our American Stories.
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0: Donald Trump doesn't know what it means to take on something easy. He does what no other president in our lifetime has ever done. He takes on everything that is challenging, difficult, hard, but also the right thing to do. That makes him consequential and transformational. And I believe that will define his presidency. Well, you know, and look at where we're, look at the Democratic Party. Look at James Tallarico. We'll play this later, trying to back off every crazy

0: for six genders. I'm running a vegan campaign. 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God is non-binary. Good luck in Texas. 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
2: That's Category 17. You need to build a logo, put it on ball caps and T-shirts. You got to sell it across state lines, turn in the receipts, and then we'll see what the U.S. government says at the trademark office. So that's what I did. I built out this red, white, and blue star logo with these waves going through it. And the original phrase was blue water, white sand, rednecks, Redneck Riviera. I thought that was pretty good. So I sold ball caps and T-shirts for a few months. I turned in my receipts. The attorney calls me back and he says, well, now I know why it's never been trademarked. I said, why is that? He said, well, they just denied your trademark because they say you cannot trademark a geographical location. I said, what is that supposed to mean? He goes, can't trademark Texas, can't trademark Nashville, can't. I said, well, it's not a geographical location. It's the same place Margaritaville is. It's just a different group of people. I mean, Redneck Riviera is a state of mind. He goes, well, I'm just telling you what they said. I said, is this an attorney in Washington, D.C. telling you where the Redneck Riviera is? And he laughed. He goes, yeah. I said, all right, ask him this question. Three words. Where is it? Where is it? Because you can't mail a letter there. Nobody's address is the Redneck Riviera, and nobody pays taxes to the Redneck Riviera. So where is it? So he hits this attorney back. John wants to know where it is. And this attorney, I kid you not, this guy copies and pastes the Wikipedia answer to where is the Redneck Riviera. I have it framed on my wall here in Nashville at the house. The Wikipedia answer was, Redneck Riviera is a colloquial term used to describe the beachfront between Destin, Florida and Gulf Shores, Alabama, otherwise known as the Emerald Coast. Well, the second he gave that answer, I thought, well, I've got you now because you forgot about South Padre Island, Texas, and you forgot about Myrtle Beach, South Carolina, and on and on and on. And I start going on social media searching the phrase Redneck Riviera, and I'm finding people coast to coast, Midwest, you know, the Great Lakes, all kinds of people calling it Redneck Riviera. And I think the one that finally broke them was a lady that took a picture of herself on Facebook. She's got her feet propped up. The sun's going down in the ocean. She says, another beautiful sunset here in the Redneck Riviera. And you look at her location, and she was in Delaware, because that's where all the rednecks hang out, in Delaware. And so I took a screenshot of that and all the other ones, and I sent it back to D.C., and I said, it is not geographical. It is a state of mind. It is a lifestyle. It's the same place Margaritaville is, just a different group of people. And what do you know? I got the stamp. I got that first trademark back in early 2009, and since then, Redneck Riviera has built into a nationwide brand. We now have Redneck Riviera whiskey in 11,000 stores all over the United States. I have a Redneck Riviera hockey tonk, state-of-the-art hockey tonk, right downtown on Broadway in Nashville, and expanding and expanding and expanding. So it goes back to the attitude I learned as a kid, and that is, just because you don't know how this is going to turn out, or you're afraid of the results, or afraid of failing, and everybody is afraid of failing, it's not fun, it doesn't mean that you don't go out there and swing for it. Because guess what, kid? You're an American. You have a right to pursue happiness. How lucky are you that you even woke up in this country today? So go out there and exhaust your potential. So Redneck Riviera is a brand. One of the big important things that I attached to it right out of the gate was that 10% of our profits Go to the Folds of Honor, which is a group that puts kids through college who lost a parent in combat, or they have a parent who's 100% disabled from serving our country. And to date, between the bar, the whiskey, and merchandise and things like that, we've now sent $1.6 million back to the Folds of Honor. We're in their top 1% donors for that great organization. So, and like I say, high school diploma and a trailer, that's okay. You do not have to have some fancy pedigree to go out here and win in the United States. Well, about 4 or 5 years ago, I was watching my sons watch me, and I'm watching the news. I'm talking to the TV like a lot of us do, like, can you believe this? Look at what this guy's doing. Look at what they're doing in D.C. Look at all this stuff. But then the music industry that I spent my whole life working in is one of the perpetrators of a lot of this stuff. I mean, they're part of it. And I had been told multiple times by my record label, Warner Brothers in Nashville, huge record label, John, stop talking about this subject. Stop making these comments. Don't do interviews with these people, those people, or that network, or this network. You're going to upset people. Stop it. And they were getting more and more aggressive with telling me what I could and could not say. I played that ball game with them for a few years, and one day I just decided, okay, my two boys are watching me. Am I going to be the guy that yells at the TV, but then puts my boots and hat on and I go walk the red carpet and play patty cake with the same people that I was just yelling about? Because that's called being a hypocrite. And am I going to have my boys look at me and say, well, dad felt strongly about it, but when it came down to making a dollar bill, dad rolled over? I don't think so. I decided, you know what? I'm going to say what I want to say. I'm going to make the stands I want to make. I'm going to probably lose the entire music industry and all of country radio, which is what I spent my whole life pursuing. But at the end of the day, do I have integrity? Do I, as an American, did I let somebody take away my freedom of speech? Did I allow them to scare me into silence? And I thought, nope, I'm not going to be that guy. So where I sit today is I'm completely independent. I have no publishing deal. I have no record deal. I answer to no one other than God, my wife. And so I write my songs. I put the songs out. And of course, on the road live, and I tell people, hey, here's my new song. What do you think about it? And guess what? The last four songs that I had put out, all four of them went to number one on the all genre download chart on iTunes, which is the holy grail of downloads. Not number one in country, number one across the board. The last one I had, called Progress, sat at number one for 2 weeks. Number two was Lizzo. Number three was Beyonce. Number four was Billie Eilish. And here I am, John Rich, at the top for 2 weeks because that many people are going and downloading the song. So I like where I'm at. I like that I don't have to answer to people. I like that I don't have to edit myself. I can be an American. I can be a Christian. I can be a dad. I can say when I don't like it, and I can say when I do like it. And it's okay if everybody doesn't like that. That's a pretty free place to be. And so for me, you learn, you know, the right to pursue happiness. We're the only country in the history of written history of the world that recognizes what they call inalienable rights, meaning rights that are not granted to you by mankind or a government. They're granted to you at birth by the Creator with a capital C. And those rights are life, liberty, and the pursuit of happiness. And one thing that I've always pointed out to people, it doesn't say you have the right to be happy. It says you have the right to pursue it. Get out of my way. Let me go try. Let me go pursue happiness. So what made my dad happy was preaching at Mardi Gras, preaching at prisons, having impact on people. And for me, it was, man, I wonder how far I could go with this guitar. I wonder what I could do as a songwriter. I wonder, you know, can I even compete? And what do you know, throughout the years, a lot of disappointments, a lot of contracts came and went. The phone would ring and the phone would stop ringing. And that's when you find out what you're made of. Are you doing this as a hobby? Or are you doing it just because it's fun and easy? Are you going to do it when it's hard too? And I've done it on both sides. I've done it when it's fun and I've done it when it's hard. And that's because that's what I love to do. And that is my pursuit.
3: And a terrific job on the production and editing by our own Madison Derricott. And a special thanks to John Rich for sharing his story. And download his new record, The Country Truth, wherever you download your music. And those words, the pursuit of happiness, it's not the pursuit of pleasure that's in the Declaration of Independence. It's not the pursuit of property, though it was there for a minute. What an empty thing to have a whole lot of property and no happiness. And it wasn't the pursuit of wealth. And his dad taught his son what the pursuit of happiness meant by doing what God called him to do. And John had to figure out for himself what God called him to do. And I love that he said, and they don't have to like it. That's fine. That's so American, too. A quintessentially American story, John Rich's story, here on Our American Stories.
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11: Friday, mostly sunny and seasonable with a 5-degree guarantee of 76. Tonight, a few rain showers possible with windy conditions and a low of 42. Saturday, clouds clearing throughout the day with a high of 63. And Sunday, mostly sunny and mild, high 72. For a complete first morning forecast, tune into WENY News. I'm meteorologist Connor Frydoff.
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13: ABC News. Mike Dubusky. President Trump now says he's meeting with aides to make a final determination on moving forward with a deal to extend the Iran ceasefire. Sources tell ABC News the framework peace deal that's on the table right now would extend the ceasefire by 60 days while negotiations on Iran's nuclear program take place. But both Iran and the U.S. still need to sign off on it. More from ABC's Ian Panel.
14: We have been here before. In fact, at least 4 or 5 occasions. We've been told that a deal was close at hand, only for it not to materialize. It's not just President Trump who needs to sign off on it. Also, the Supreme Leader of Iran, Mujtaba Khamenei, needs to agree to it.
13: Meanwhile, on Capitol Hill, Attorney General Pam Bondi is telling members of the House Oversight Committee that the Justice Department has released all of the Epstein files it's been required to, but that she did not lead every aspect of the process. Bondi has faced intense criticism for her handling of the files. Marina Lacerda, an Epstein survivor, spoke with ABC News ahead of the proceedings.
15: We just hope that she is here to, you know, make some sense out of everything, because the last time we were here, it was a lot of lashing. There was a lot of dehumanizing the survivors. So we hope that she finds it in her heart to speak the truth today.
13: A federal judge has blocked the Justice Department's anti-weaponization fund as she considers arguments in a lawsuit brought by a former January 6th prosecutor.
16: Does the Department of Justice appeal this ruling? We'll have to see what they do there. But the reality is that anything that was happening in terms of the commission and getting this fund up and running

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2: I'm Dan Loney with Your Money Now. President Trump is meeting with his leadership in the Situation Room to make a final determination on whether a peace deal is in place. Trump reiterated that Iran must agree to never have a nuclear weapon. He also said that the naval blockade of the Strait of Hormuz would be lifted, but no word on whether that's a condition of approving the deal. On that news, Wall Street stocks are heading higher. The Dow Jones Industrial Average up more than 350 points. The NASDAQ is up more than 50. Meanwhile, oil prices are coming down. West Texas crude is down around 2% at $87 a barrel. Costco posted solid quarterly results and saw record-breaking volumes on gasoline in the quarter amid rising fuel prices. Earnings per share matched projections at $4.93, with revenue a beat at $70.53 billion. Costco said the last 5 weeks of the quarter were its top five volume weeks ever for gasoline. That's Your Money Now.

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0: 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Coming up on This Weekend, more Americans are using artificial intelligence as their financial advisor. 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Also, on the tech front, robotic pets getting closer to reality. Plus, the gaudy age is here. Why is conspicuous consumption back? How women's friendships are a lot different from men's, and San Diego's beautiful beaches awash in sewage. 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
2: ABC News, I'm Mike Dabusky. Iran now says that President Trump is misrepresenting the terms of a potential peace deal, according to the country's state-run news agency, specifically around issues involving the Strait of Hormuz and Iran's nuclear materials. Earlier today, President Trump said he was meeting with aides to decide whether to extend the ceasefire with Iran, a ceasefire that's already shown signs of breaking.
3: News of this potential short-term deal came just hours after the U.S. and Iran traded strikes, but still, the White House insists the ceasefire is holding. The vice president telling reporters, quote, ceasefires are always a little messy.
2: ABC's Mary Bruce. Pam Bondi on Capitol Hill today, the attorney general testifying before the House Oversight Committee about her department's release of the Epstein files. And five people are dead in Virginia after a bus careened into a work zone early this morning. More than 30 people were taken to the hospital in this incident. Police say the crash is under investigation. This is ABC News.
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4: It's Matt Aceto. Immigration is front and center for Governor Hochul. In a series of laws signed Thursday, Hochul says the package is designed to hold ICE accountable and protect New Yorkers. Among the new laws are banning local, state, and federal officers from wearing face masks and allowing lawsuits against federal authorities for violating constitutional rights. Several local residents have joined the state police ranks. Five people from Tompkins and Cortland County graduated from the 218th session of the State Police Academy's basic school on Thursday. All five were assigned to Troop C. Beginning tomorrow, the new troopers will report for duty, where they'll be supervised and evaluated for 10 weeks in a field training program. The Tompkins County Sheriff's Office is adding to its online transparency hub. Here is Sheriff Derek Osborne.
5: There's a running log on there that details the calls we respond to in somewhat of a location. We don't narrow it right down to the street number, but we do the street or roadway, the type of call it is, and then it tracks trends over hours, days, months, years.
4: Osborne says the incident reporting portal is updated every 24 hours. It's available at the Sheriff's Office website. And the Cortland County Ice Cream Trail is returning for its third season.
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4: 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In Ithaca, I'm Matt Aceto.
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7: Friday, mostly sunny and seasonable with a 5-degree guarantee of 76. Tonight, a few rain showers possible with windy conditions and a low of 42. Saturday, clouds clearing throughout the day with a high of 63. And Sunday, mostly sunny and mild, high 72. For a complete first morning forecast, tune into WENY News. I'm meteorologist Connor Frydoff.
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7: The names are in. Our local winners of the Skills USA competition that was held at the New York State Fairgrounds have arrived back from the competition. Here's TST BOCES student Molly talking about the road to competition.
8: My name is Molly Case, and I am in the nursing assistant program. I'm a senior at Dryden High School. The first competition that I competed in was medical terminology, which was just a written test. And then just recently, I competed in a health occupation professional portfolio, where I had to create a portfolio and present it to a panel of judges. So in my nurse assistant program, I'm getting concurrent enrollment credits from TC3 for medical terminology. So that's what I use to help me compete for the first time. And then the second time, I have so much hands-on experience in healthcare from my class. It was easy to make my portfolio. I came in second place. I'm a silver winner.

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10: Another clip dropped from the former First Lady, Dr. Jill Biden, on the stage 4 cancer diagnosis that somehow was missed. She said, I feel like we had amazing care in the White House, but somehow it was missed. It was shocking. They knew. I have to believe.

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1: I'm Dan Loney with Your Money Now. Comments by ExxonMobil executive Neil Chapman throw a level of concern out there about the oil industry. Chapman, who's a senior vice president, said oil inventories will hit, quote, really, really low levels, end quote, in the coming weeks due to the Middle East conflict. The expectation is that Brent crude, if it does continue, could spike to $150 or $160 a barrel. Does your wallet feel a bit better when you go to get gas right now? It should. Prices are down in the last week. The U.S. average for regular unleaded today is $4.39, down 16 cents in the last 7 days. Diesel comes in at $5.52 a gallon, which is down 12 cents in the last week. Wall Street stocks are higher across the board. The Dow Industrial Average is up more than 300 points. The NASDAQ is up almost 100 points. West Texas crude is trading down more than 1% at $87 a barrel. That's Your Money Now.
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3: ABC News, I'm Mike Dubusky. Pam Bondi, the former attorney general, wrapping up 4 hours on Capitol Hill today, facing questions from lawmakers about the DOJ's release of the Epstein files. The meeting was behind closed doors. ABC's Aaron Katursky has what we know so far.
4: We know from her opening statement, which was released, that she believes the Justice Department, as she led it, did what it was supposed to do and complied with the Transparency Act that required the release of all of these documents. She also said she left the particulars of it on her deputy, who's now the acting attorney general, Todd Blantz.
3: Lawmakers in Louisiana have approved a new congressional map which eliminates one of the state's two majority black districts. Republican Governor Jeff Landry is expected to sign off on the new map. It comes after the Supreme Court moved to weaken the Voting Rights Act in a decision last month. This is ABC News.
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5: It's Matt Aceto here. Some new jobless data is out. The state labor department says Ithaca's unemployment rate last month was 3.5%, up more than half a percentage point from April of last year. The jobless rate in Cortland County for April was 4.3%. Leaders in the Ithaca City School District are looking back at last week's vote. Dr. Sean Bradwell is president of the school board.
6: I thought it was going to be a close margin. I thought it would be improved, but I was not expecting 75% to 78% support for both the budget and the capital project. I think what it demonstrates is that our community realizes that no matter how we talk about it, education and educating young people is costly, and our community is willing to put in that investment, and for that we are greatly appreciative.
5: Bradwell credits increased communication from district officials for the positive outcome. Two leaders of the Lansing Central School District are joining the Town Zoning Advisory Committee. The group is welcoming Superintendent Chris Pettigrasso and Assistant Superintendent of Business Administration Catherine Heath. Deputy Town Supervisor Joe Wetmore says one seat will be shared between the two.
7: They're going to choose which one of them comes to each of the committee meetings, so sometimes one of them can't make it and the other will come.
5: Pettigrasso and Heath will serve on the committee through December. And demolition is underway in the village of Lansing.
8: Crews began knocking down the old Imperial Kitchen Buffet building on Graham Road West this week in preparation for the construction of a new Chipotle restaurant. The project was approved in February. Developer Chris Fiello previously said the project would take about 5 months once the site was build ready. Matthew Adams, WHCU News.
5: And I'm Matt Aceto.
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9: Friday, mostly sunny skies in the afternoon with a 5-degree guarantee of 76. Tonight, isolated showers and windy conditions, the low 42. Saturday, mostly cloudy in the morning and cooler overall with a high of 63. And Sunday, mostly sunny, high 72. For a complete first morning forecast, tune into WENY News. I'm meteorologist Connor Frydoff.
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13: The Markley, Van Camp, and Robbins Show. Jamie Markley, David Van Camp, Scott Robbins. Well, it's been fun for a lot of us to watch Spencer Pratt run for mayor of L.A.
14: I'm having a good time.
13: Bringing common sense to the conversation.
14: Yep.
13: And it's interesting. It doesn't seem that there's much argument against him outside of, well, that's a reality TV guy.
14: Oh, I know.
13: Yep. And he's got no experience. So
14: is Trump.
13: Well, that's their point. We're going to do this again?
15: Yeah.
13: It's already failed.
14: Yeah, we're going to do this again. A president that's won twice, yeah.
13: But when it comes to the actual, you know, topics he's talking about and the issues, there's no argument.
14: Well, no.
13: And the way he's done his whole PR campaign has been pretty brilliant. And the use of AI in some of the videos, there's a new one out. And I'll try to set it up. You've got a young woman. It looks to be early 20s, mid-20s, tops, attractive young female. Her mom is bringing her into the hospital because she's talking about voting for Spencer Pratt. Okay, so you see Cedars-Sinai Medical Center, and here's the ambulance, and they're bringing her in.
16: Oh, God, please.
13: Mom's distraught. They take her into the ER.
16: My daughter. She's sick.
17: Spencer Pratt is the common sense choice for Los Angeles. Just look around. The city is a mess, and our leaders have failed us. Homelessness, crime, drugs, everything is worse under Karen Bass.
13: Okay, so now you've got the doctor. Mom's got tears coming down her eyes. Doctor looks very, very concerned and says,
18: "Bad. She's caught the Pratt. How did this happen?"
17: We restrict her media diet. New York Times, MSNBC, NPR, maybe CNN if we're feeling frisky. Something must have slipped through.
18: Does she know anyone at all, who thinks for themselves?
17: I don't know. I don't think so. What is this?
18: It starts with a mild cough. And then, next thing you know, you hate seeing homeless drug addicts inject near kids. It's very contagious. I'm going to prescribe 4 doses of NPR every hour on the hour, 2 doses of the New York Times, and 5 doses of the LA Times.
17: Why was Karen Bass in Ghana while the city was burning?
18: 6 doses. 6 doses of the LA Times. We'll have to hold her in quarantine with the others for a few days. It's protocol.
13: Yep. Now, bringing her in, and there's all these other people. Now the doctor.

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3: It's Matt Aceto. Immigration is front and center for Governor Hochul. In a series of laws signed Thursday, Hochul says the package is designed to hold ICE accountable and protect New Yorkers. Among the new laws are banning local, state, and federal officers from wearing face masks and allowing lawsuits against federal authorities for violating constitutional rights. Several local residents have joined the state police ranks. 5 people from Tompkins and Cortland County graduated from the 218th session of the State Police Academy's basic school on Thursday. All 5 were assigned to Troop C. Beginning tomorrow, the new troopers will report for duty, where they'll be supervised and evaluated for 10 weeks in a field training program. The Tompkins County Sheriff's Office is adding to its online transparency hub. Here is Sheriff Derek Osborne.
4: There's a running log on there that details the calls we respond to and somewhat of a location. We don't narrow it right down to the street number, but we do the street or roadway, the type of call it is, and then it tracks trends over hours, days, months, years.
3: Osborne says the incident reporting portal is updated every 24 hours. It's available at the Sheriff's Office website. And the Cortland County Ice Cream Trail is returning for its 3rd season.
5: There are 14 sweet treat stops on the route this year, including a new addition, Trinity Valley Creamery and Market, which is slated to open in July. You can find each participating location at experiencecortland.com. 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
3: 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In Ithaca, I'm Matt Aceto.
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6: Friday, mostly sunny skies in the afternoon with a 5-degree guarantee of 76. Tonight, isolated showers and windy conditions, the low 42. Saturday, mostly cloudy in the morning and cooler overall with a high of 63. And Sunday, mostly sunny, high 72. For a complete first morning forecast, tune into WENY News. I'm meteorologist Connor Frydoff.
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14: 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That feels good. It's time for our countdown, the Friday Five.
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14: Ah, yes. Every Friday, our countdown, the Friday Five. And today, what is it, David? Heat Awareness Day or something?
18: Yes, ahead of the hot summer. Be aware that it's going to be summer, and it might get hot.
19: Are we going to get the tips from you today?
18: Well, I will try to give you tips. Yes, when it is hot outside, what you want to do is you want to take every heavy sweater you own and put it on. The darker the colors, the better. Mm-hmm. And walk around outside drinking nothing but whiskey and milk.
14: There you go. Sweat it out.
18: Yes. Yeah. It's called conditioning.
10: All right.
19: Last year, we urged people to wear do-rags and put ice cubes in them.
18: Yeah.
19: Just in case.
10: 1-888-485-MVCR is the number. It's a good list. There's some arguments here and there, but that's what makes it fun.
19: Yeah.
10: Who's up first, David?
18: Let's talk to Danny in Wisconsin. Hey, Danny.
11: It's Donnie. You know, I love anyway. I was rubbing a spoonful of medicine from my wife today, and a song came to be, you know, it's the rubbing spoonful. You know their name. It's Hot Time Summer in the City.
19: Summer in the City. That's summer in the City, though.
10: Yeah.
19: So Hot or Heat is not involved in that one.
10: Yeah. Sorry, man.
19: But it is in the lyric.
10: It is in the lyric, but it's not in the title.
18: Yeah.
10: So, yeah, sorry, man.
19: Darn the luck.
10: Yeah. Who's next?
18: Let's talk to Damon. Hey, Damon.
12: Yeah, Hotter Than Hell by Kiss.
10: Oh, yeah.
19: Love this song.
10: Yeah.

0: once I found out what the song was about, it creeped me out.
1: Oh, well.
0: Yeah. It's about teenage prostitution.
1: Yeah. Well, you know, Nick is from the streets.
0: Nick Gilder from the streets. Yeah. What was his follow-up to that one?
1: I don't know. I have no idea. He's Canadian, and...
0: Did he have much of a career other than that song?
1: I don't recall anything.
0: It's the only song I know.
1: I played that one. That was 1978, I think.
2: His follow-up album was Live from Epstein Island.
0: Oh, yeah. No. Is that the way you intro'd that back in the day? Here's a song about child prostitution.
1: I don't
0: Hot
1: think
0: child
1: I did.
0: In the city. Oh, gosh.
1: Casey didn't either. We'll ask him, though.
0: I bet most people had no idea.
1: No, I didn't, actually. I just thought it was about a young girl.
0: There you go. 1-888-485-MVCR. Hot or heat in the title for the Friday Five, and we'll wrap it up next.
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11: I'm Dan Loney with Your Money Now. Wall Street indexes are higher on hope of a settlement of the Iran conflict. The Dow Industrial Average is up more than 300 points. NASDAQ and S&P 500 are up slightly. West Texas crude is coming down on the news, off 2% at $87 a barrel. And in the course of trading today, the Dow Industrials crossed the 51,000 plateau for the first time. The NASDAQ passed 27,000. California's Attorney General has sued the genetic testing company, formerly known as 23andMe, alleging it failed to protect sensitive user data in the 2023 breach that affected nearly 7 million people across the country. 23andMe is known for its direct-to-consumer DNA test kits that provided customers information on their ancestry and genetic predispositions for certain health conditions. Southwest Airlines reports that it has updated its policy for plus-size passengers, saying they are no longer requiring to purchase an extra seat in advance and that airport agents can offer an additional seat at no extra cost when space is available. That's Your Money Now.
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The Markley, Van Camp, and Robbins Show. Jamie Markley, David Van Camp, Scott Robbins. Okay, we got the Robbins Trifecta coming up. News updates to get to, but first, wrapping up the Friday Five. Songs with hot or heat in the title. That's your number one. Hot Teacher. Van Halen. Foreigner, Hot Blooded at two.

0: Do you remember what record label she was on?
1: I'm trying to remember now. A&M?
0: Casablanca.
1: Oh, that's right.
0: Same as Kiss.
1: Casablanca? Okay, yes. Yeah, I guess she was.
0: Yeah, just trivia. Mindless trivia.
2: Well, all right, David, who's next?
3: We got Dave in Michigan. Hey, Dave.
4: Hey, guys. Happy Friday.
0: Happy Friday, Dave. Thanks for calling in, man.
4: You know, it irritates me to mention this guy because he's been dissing our president, but the one that I wanted was gone. So, Hot Legs by Rod Stewart.
0: Yeah.
5: Number four.
0: Another fun song.
3: Yeah. Fancy Free. I love this song.
0: Oh, yeah.
3: This was the era of Rod Stewart. Hold on. I love your honey.
0: Yeah.
3: This is the era of Rod Stewart where he and the band could never figure out how to get out of a song. Because that song just keeps going.
0: 5:41.
1: Yeah. Yeah, the reprise is just over and over and over and over again.
0: Yeah.
1: Yeah, at the end of it. Yeah, it was... That should have been faded out.
0: That song
1: early on.
0: Prominently featured in the movie Private Lessons, which could not be made today. About, I think, a 14 or 15-year-old kid? Mm. Yeah. This is the Markley Van Camp.

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2: ABC News, I'm Mike Dabusky. Former Attorney General Pam Bondi was on Capitol Hill earlier today answering questions from the House Oversight Committee about the DOJ's release of the Epstein files. The U.S. and Iran remain at odds over a temporary peace agreement as President Trump weighs whether to extend the ceasefire with that country. ABC's Ian Panel says the fighting between Israel and Hezbollah continued today as well.
3: We've seen strikes in Beirut. We've seen strikes elsewhere against Hezbollah. Israel insists it's only striking Hezbollah targets, but the Lebanese authorities have repeatedly pointed to evidence suggesting that first responders and civilians have also been killed in some of these strikes. And Israel's not really making any bones about it. We've had the IDF today talking about expanding operations.
2: And Louisiana has approved a new congressional map ahead of this fall's midterm elections. It eliminates one of the state's two majority black districts. This is ABC News.
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4: I'm Matthew Adams. The Cortland County SPCA is getting a boost from the state. The shelter has been awarded over $275,000 from New York's Companion Animal Capital Projects Fund. The money will be used to install security cameras, upgrade the drainage system, and replace the kennel doors. It's part of $10 million for 31 projects announced last Friday by Governor Kathy Hochul. Leaders in the Ithaca City School District are looking back at last week's vote. Dr. Sean Eversley Bradwell is president of the school board.
5: I thought it was going to be a close margin. I thought it would be improved, but I was not expecting 75% to 78% support for both the budget and the capital project. I think what it demonstrates is that our community realizes that no matter how we talk about it, education and educating young people is costly, and our community is willing to put in that investment, and for that we are greatly appreciative.
4: Bradwell credits increased communication from district officials for the positive outcome. New jobless data is out for April. The State Labor Department says Ithaca's unemployment rate last month was 3.5%, up more than half a percentage point from April 2025. The jobless rate in Cortland County last month was 4.3%. And immigration is front and center for Governor Kathy Hochul. In a series of laws signed yesterday, Hochul says the package is designed to hold ICE accountable and protect New Yorkers. Among the new laws are banning local, state, and federal officers from wearing face masks, allowing lawsuits against federal authorities for violating constitutional rights, and making sure immigrant students get a free education. Local news matters. In Ithaca, I'm Matthew Adams.
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6: Friday, mostly sunny and seasonable with a 5-degree guarantee of 76. Tonight, a few rain showers possible with windy conditions and a low of 42. Saturday, clouds clearing throughout the day with a high of 63. And Sunday, mostly sunny and mild, high 72. For a complete first morning forecast, tune into WENY News. I'm meteorologist Connor Frydoff.
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16: The Markley Van Camp and Robbins Show, Jamie Markley, David Van Camp, Scott Robbins, got the Robbins Trifecta coming up in just a few. Some holdovers, some honorable mentions from our Friday Five.
17: Yep.
16: Hotter heat songs. 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
18: I got a couple here. One is Dr. First Lady Dr. Jill Biden talking about Joe's cancer diagnosis, which for a lot of us, I know there were some liberals who were trying to like do the straw man thing and saying like, oh, we're mad at him for having cancer. No, it's just kind of unbelievable that given his past medical history, they would not have been keeping an eye out for this and it would have progressed to that stage to where I cannot be convinced that they didn't know about this.
16: I'm with you.
18: But Dr. First Lady Dr. Jill Biden was asked about it as part of this interview that's going to be airing on CBS.
19: I can remember getting the diagnosis, and it was shocking.
20: Do you think that someone, when he was in the White House, should have discovered it, given him a test?
19: Well, you know, the doctor said that, according to the American Urological Association, that men over 70 don't need a PSA, a blood test anymore, because it's a slow-growing cancer. I have to say, Rita, I do feel we had amazing care in the White House, but somehow that was missed.
17: Well, didn't he have stage four? Didn't we hear that?
18: Yeah, it was late stage, and
17: yeah.
18: Every urologist, and there were a lot of people on even mainstream media, they were trying to be gentle about it, but also saying BS.
16: Because we had clips of doctors saying BS.
18: Yeah, because I mean, they said he had previous scare with mm-hmm. his prostate, and so they would have, yes, generally over the age of 70 or whatever, they don't do the routine test because you can get a false positive. There's a higher likelihood for that, and then you don't want to sign up for unnecessary tests, more invasive tests.
17: Mm-hmm.
18: But with him, and you know, he's the president and was running for a second term, they would have been keeping an eye out for that.
16: You would think, at the least.
17: Mm-hmm.
16: Okay. Well, I wonder what else is going to be in this interview.
18: I know. It's going to be interesting.
16: No kidding. Know.
18: Maybe those are the best two clips. I have no idea, because it seems like they would want to promote as much as they could ahead of time. But the other thing that I had, I saw this yesterday. We didn't have time to get to it.
16: Yeah.
18: It's been 6 years since the pandemic started. A lot of people who went remote are going back to work. Well, in California, the order has been given for the state's 90,000 state attorneys and administrative law judges to go back into the office for 4 days a week. Currently, they have to be in office 2 days a week. But they're saying, okay, we got to start getting people back in the office. So now it's a four-day in-office work week. They don't want to go back, though. The union is suing the state, saying no, because under the California Environmental Quality Act, the state has to first look at the environmental impact before ordering this because of the carbon emissions from 90,000 people commuting.
16: And that's hilarious.
18: The thing is under this law, which has been, I mean, just a catastrophe for building in the state, mm-hmm. under this law, they're technically right.
16: Yeah. Well, you care about the environment,
18: yeah,
16: right?
18: Yeah.
16: Now, for most people that I know that were either working remote or still are at some level, nobody wanted to go back.
18: Mm-hmm.
16: It's anecdotal, but, and, you know, the thought was, you're getting the same amount done. Now, I know you would look mm-hmm. at managers saying, the workload was not the same. Mm-hmm. We were not getting as much. I know you never liked it, Scott. We used to have a lot of fun with that.
17: Well, I just... I don't know. I just think there's a whole lot of room for screwing around when you're home.
16: Yeah. Well, it depends. If the job is a results-based business where you just have to put up numbers.
17: Yeah.
16: If you're putting up the numbers.
17: I suppose.
16: But sometimes it's like, well, but we like camaraderie and you might be putting up numbers, but you can also help, you know,
17: team building.
16: Jim Bob down the road there to get his numbers up, whatever. So
17: I get it. I mean, I did a radio show from home for a while.
16: Yeah.
17: And I didn't like it. It was okay, but I didn't like it because it was hard to concentrate. There's just so many distractions for me, anyway.
16: Cats.
17: Cats are two of them, yeah.
16: Part of that. Another story we didn't have time to get to earlier, and this is all a part of, you know, the alien talk with the UFOs and, you know, releasing more files and all that. Russ Coldart, investigative journalist, says it's true. The White House is getting advice on how to roll this out because they're going to have to tell people. And there's going to be a lot of freak out coming.
0: There's a lot of speculation. I'm hearing it from people inside the administration that the Trump administration is indeed soliciting advice about how to tell the public that we're not alone. There are consultations taking place with spiritual leaders. I'm now able to confirm that.
16: Yeah. And some of that talk that came out earlier was a load of BS. Not quite what they were saying.
17: Right.
16: So, again, I think a lot of people are waiting for some serious, solid proof of something. It just has not happened yet. So we'll see. Meanwhile, Friday 5 was hot or heat because it's Heat Awareness Day?
18: Yes.
16: Okay. We had Van Halen, Foreigner, Glenn Frey, Rod Stewart, Asia. That was the top five. And then a bunch of honorable mentions. Buster Poindexter. Hot, hot, hot. Don't know what happened to the file. There was Kiss. There was Led Zeppelin. Oh, we played Nelly for Scott. Started to disrobe.
17: It was
16: there
17: great.
16: Were others that we didn't have a chance to get to yet. And of course,
21: drop
16: you had.
21: It like it's hot. Drop it like it's hot.
16: There was Snoop Dogg.
21: Like when the pigs try to get it. Park it like it's hot. Park it like it's hot. Park it like
16: Scott
21: it's
16: will
21: hot.
16: Be singing that now the rest of the day.
21: Pop it like it's hot.
16: Another song that you would have played as a current on Top 40 radio. And this was rock radio, too.
22: Some
16: Scott.
22: Like it's hot.
17: Oh, yeah.
22: Some sweat when the heat is on.
16: I like that song.
17: Late great Robert Palmer on vocals.
16: Yeah. And the Duran Duran guys, they were the power station.
17: Yeah.
16: And then Robert Palmer left the band before they could tour.
17: Yeah.
16: Gone.
17: He had solo stuff to take care of.
16: You know, his career was kind of in the toilet, and then that brought it back, and then he had the big blow up, Addicted to Love and all that stuff.
17: Addicted to Love, Simply Irresistible.
16: Yeah.
17: Those are big records.
16: Oh, yeah.
17: I like him a lot. I mean, Double Fun is one of my favorite albums. That
16: yeah.
17: is.
16: Well, and another artist you love.
17: No, I don't.
16: Lover Boy.
17: No.
16: The big hit. You played
17: no,
16: that one.
17: My top 40 days is Lover Stiff.
16: Yeah. You didn't like a bunch.
17: No.
16: So you played that.
17: I
16: you
17: did
16: also
17: play that.
16: Played this.
17: Yes, I did.
22: Too hot, lady.
17: Couples only.
22: Gotta run for shelter.
16: Cool in the Gang.
17: Oh, yeah.
16: And then you would play this back home. After Hours.
17: Yeah. It was an After Hours special.
16: Yeah.
17: Just
16: for only the ladies.
17: Just the light of the stereo was the only thing you could see.
16: Yeah.
17: Mm-hmm.
16: Oh, boy.
17: Yeah.
16: Did you play this, too? Billy Idol?
17: Yeah, probably. It was a pretty big hit.
16: Yeah. Figured that. You were out of Top 40 by this time, but you probably wish you would have played it.
17: Yeah, I didn't play this.
16: Katy Perry.
17: I like this song, though.
16: Yeah. And I'm sure that you didn't play Motley Crue's Red Hot.
17: No.
16: No, probably not.
17: No.
16: Or AC/DC's. Didn't play that earlier. That's too bad.
17: Golly, that sounds like 20 other AC/DC songs.
18: No, because they were playing on the upbeat, okay?
17: Okay.
16: And you know, it's a song. It's one of those things where you hear it, people go, oh, I know that song, but they could never tell you who it was.
22: Or every day I'm working on the Illinois.
16: Yeah.
22: Get a half a day off with pay.
17: I didn't know who did this song.
16: I turned Mike Troubadour's
22: summer day.
18: It was so cool. A couple of years ago, I was in New Braunfels. There's a big amphitheater there, but I was not in there. I was at the river with my son. And I start hearing this band doing like a sound check performance. And I'm like, wait a minute, that's Turnpike Troubadours. And I look up at the marquee, they're playing tonight. I got like a private show. It was awesome.
16: That's so cool.
17: That's used as an ad on a very popular summertime bar.
16: Yeah.
17: Yeah. And that's why I heard it the first time. I'm like, I like that. Who is that?
16: Well, if you went back like 10 years for the St. Louis Cardinals, Matt Carpenter, that was his walk-up song. So if you watched the game, you'd hear it like four times. At least that hook.
17: Oh, the hook's great.
16: Oh, it's fantastic. All right, you ready for your big three? Here we go.
2: Are you ready?
3: One, two,
2: it's the three most important news stories of the day.
5: I hit the trifecta.
2: Well, at least according to Scott Robbins. It's the trifecta on the Markley, Van Camp, and Robbins Show.
16: I know, we're running late, Casey. My bad. That's my bad. No, it's
17: hey,
16: fine.
17: Hey, hey, hey.
23: I'm Casey Kasem.
17: Well, yes. You got no right to be talking like that.
23: I'm ready.
17: Fine.
23: Three.
18: Number three, another one gone on 60 Minutes. They're really cleaning house right now.
17: Oh, Cheryl Atkinson got the boot.
18: Alfonsi.
17: Alfonsi.
16: Yeah. Atkinson, how's she been?
17: Yeah, right.
16: Okay.
17: That's Alfonsi. I'm sorry. And now Cecilia Vega gets the boot.
16: Who did?
17: Cecilia Vega, 60 Minutes correspondent.
16: Hmm.
17: She's accusing now CBS News of censorship.
24: She threw a fit.
17: Saying she fears for the future of the network after she was fired by Barry Weiss.
24: Give it up.
17: She said on her blistering note and way out the door, she said she's claiming the network's leadership in recent months, meaning Barry Weiss, has attempted to insert political bias into our stories on 60 Minutes.
16: That's funny.
17: Yeah, they're doing it now because we didn't do it before.
16: Right.
17: It was straight down the middle.
16: Yeah.
17: We won awards.
16: Mm-hmm.
17: You bet.
23: Now, on with the countdown.
16: Scott Robbins, right back the top three of the day up to number
23: two.
18: Number two, Google engineer and Polymarket.
17: Yeah, a longtime Google security engineer has been accused of using confidential company data to place illicit Polymarket bets that won him $1.2 million.
16: Wow.
17: Now, what he would do is he would see what the big searches are.
16: Mm-hmm.
17: Coming up, before it was released, like hours before it was released to the general public.
16: Yeah.
17: And then he would bet on it.
16: And he could bet on that.
17: Yeah, and he kept winning, but he had the inside information. So they finally tracked him down. And a lot of it had to do with that rapper, that David guy. He's got the four by his name or whatever.
18: Oh, the person that had like the underage girl's body in his trunk or whatever? Yeah.
17: That he saw that this was going to be the most searched musician, right? So the dude throws money at it and wins a lot of money and kept doing it over and over again with different things.
23: I've been lucky.
17: It finally caught on. Well, Casey.
16: Yeah.
25: The countdown doesn't stop till we reach the top.
16: That's a wild story.
17: Yeah, I know, isn't it? I mean, everything is so vulnerable to this Polymarket
18: but
17: stuff.
18: But you can't get greedy on that.
17: No, you can't. Right.
16: Scott Robbins, trifecta, top three of the day.
25: And finally, one.
18: Number one, a 14-year-old wins the National Spelling Bee.
17: Shirae Parikh from California won the Scripps National Spelling Bee contest yesterday. He won the final round spell off after correctly spelling the word bromocriptine. Bromocriptine or teen. I'm not sure which. Anybody want to take a crack at that one?
16: Well, once you know how to pronounce it, maybe we'll take a crack at it.
18: It's a chemical compound.
17: Yes, thank you, David. I can't use it in a sentence, but anyway. But it's spelled B-R-O-M-O-C-R-I-P-T-I-N-E. And he got it. He took part in a total of 18 regular rounds during the spelling bee and won the whole dang thing. $50,000, by the way, is the prize.
16: It's pretty good.
17: Winning the spelling bee.
16: Did you ever win any spelling bees?
17: No, I was out early in spelling bees.
16: Would you be shocked to know that I won it in fifth grade?
17: I would not, actually.
16: Oh, just from memorization stuff?
17: Yes.
16: Like times and things like that.
17: Yeah, because you do weird stuff like that, yeah.
16: You call it weird.
17: Well, it's a gift. I know that. It can be used for evil, but no.
18: This is a type of a class of medications called dopamine receptor agonists. And it is used to treat certain menstrual problems in women and stops milk production in men.
17: That's what the word means?
18: Yes.
17: Oh, my
18: God. It's a medication.
17: Wow.
18: Wow.
17: Well,
16: the things you learn.
1: And there you have it.
16: Yes, the Scott Robbins trifecta.
17: Did you go down the list to memorize the words, though? I mean,
16: yeah,
17: I worked
16: on it for a while. Yeah, you knew what words were possibility. There were a lot of words.
17: There were a lot.
16: Yeah. And then I went to the county and got smoked. Yeah, shocking. Okay. Oh, my gosh. Dude started tearing his own house down with an excavator. Nimrod's in the news and the news update coming up.

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1: Well, this has come to my attention. An umpire for NCAA college softball, and the way that he or she, I think a she, calls strikes and outs is...
3: Bell is frozen here. Whoa! Vocal strike. And now a strike.
0: Robbins is very disturbed.
2: Oh,
0: we got to go to
2: for the exits.
0: Yeah, you're not liking that.
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5: I love the poorly educated.
0: All right. Nimrods in the News. We go to Pennsylvania. It's 48-year-old guy, Eric Hirschwa. Talk about home wrecker. Yeah. He'd been boozing all night. He gets home. The wife says, marriage is over. We're done. Okay? He's yelling, whatever. Well, if it's over, I'm tearing the house down. He wasn't joking. He went outside, climbed into an excavator, and started tearing the house down.
2: Oh, my gosh.
0: His wife and two daughters still inside. They're calling 911. They show up. Hey, he did significant damage to the place. No one was hurt, but, yeah, he's in a whole lot of trouble, and that's Nimrods in the News.
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13: Friday, mostly sunny skies in the afternoon with a 5-degree guarantee of 76. Tonight, isolated showers and windy conditions, the low 42. Saturday, mostly cloudy in the morning and cooler overall with a high of 63. And Sunday, mostly sunny, high 72. For a complete first morning forecast, tune into WENY News. I'm meteorologist Connor Frydoff.
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15: From ABC News, I'm Mike Tabusky. President Trump says he's weighing whether to approve an extension of the ceasefire with Iran, as the two sides remain at odds over how to reopen the Strait of Hormuz and how to wind down Iran's nuclear program. ABC News contributor and former Defense Department official Mick Mulroy says Iran believes it has the right to enrich uranium.
16: If they want a civilian nuclear program, they can get lower enriched uranium from outside the country that they can use. So them wanting to keep enrichment is going to tell a lot in the U.S. national security establishment. They want the capacity to build a nuclear weapon.
15: Iranian state media says leadership wants to oversee the Strait of Hormuz indefinitely and that President Trump has been mischaracterizing the terms of the potential agreement. Earlier today, a federal judge issued a temporary pause on the Justice Department's anti-weaponization fund as the court considers a lawsuit brought by a former January 6th prosecutor.
6: The order from District Judge Leonie Brinkema specifically bars the administration, quote, from taking any further action pursuant to the creation or operation of the anti-weaponization fund. Judge Brinkema has ordered an expedited briefing schedule in the lawsuit and a hearing set for Friday, June 12th. Alex Mallon, ABC News, Washington.
15: Airports are ramping up restrictions in response to the latest Ebola outbreak in Central Africa. ABC's Shannon Kingston.
17: The U.S., Mexico, and Canada say they are launching coordinated travel measures aimed at preventing the spread of the Ebola virus during the World Cup. Secretary of State Rubio saying that nobody exposed to the virus will be admitted.
18: We cannot and will not allow any cases of Ebola to enter the United States.
17: The State Department is also surging more than $100 million to fight the outbreak in Africa. Shannon Kingston, ABC News, the State Department.
15: Earlier today, a court in Kenya ruled against a U.S. plan to set up an Ebola quarantine facility in that country intended to be used by Americans infected by the outbreak. You're listening to ABC News.
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24: I'm Matthew Adams. Demolition is nearly complete in the village of Lansing. Crews began knocking down the old Imperial Kitchen Buffet building on Graham Road West this week in preparation for the construction of a new Chipotle restaurant. The project was approved in February. Developer Chris Fiello previously said it would take about 5 months once the site was build ready. The Tompkins County Sheriff's Office is adding to its online transparency hub, Sheriff Derek Osborne.
25: There's a running log on there that details the calls we respond to in somewhat of a location. We don't narrow it right down to the street number, but we do the street or roadway, the type of call it is, and that.

0: And it tracks trends over hours, days, months, years.
1: Osborne says the incident reporting portal is updated every 24 hours. It's available at the Sheriff's Office website. A sports-related business is coming to Broome County.
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1: And more road work is scheduled in Lansing. Highway crews will begin a road crossing pipe replacement at 7 a.m. Monday on Conlin Road. Officials say Conlin will be closed to all traffic between Gulf Road and Auburn Road until 5 p.m. Tuesday. Find an alternate route to avoid delays. 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
4: Friday, mostly sunny and seasonable with a 5-degree guarantee of 76. Tonight, a few rain showers possible with windy conditions and a low of 42. Saturday, clouds clearing throughout the day with a high of 63. And Sunday, mostly sunny and mild, high 72. For a complete first warning forecast, tune into WENY News. I'm meteorologist Connor Frydoff.
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0: 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Now, whether you live in a state that requires a permit or somewhere that loves freedom and allows for permitless carry, like where I live in the free state of Florida, more people are taking their safety and that of their family into their own hands. 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
1: 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Costco posted solid quarterly results and saw record-breaking volumes on gasoline in its latest quarter amid rising fuel prices. Earnings per share matched projections at $4.93, revenue a beat at $70.53 billion. Costco said that the last 5 weeks of the quarter were its top five volume weeks ever. Pricing at warehouse stores like Costco or BJ's is usually lower than regular gasoline stations. Comments by ExxonMobil executive Neil Chapman throw a level of concern out there about the oil industry. Chapman, who's a senior vice president, said oil inventories will, quote, really, really hit low levels, end quote, in the coming weeks due to the Middle East conflict. The expectation. Dow Industrial average up more than 300 points, and that's Your Money Now.
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0: right. Democrats, they are apoplectic at Joe Biden. Joe Biden now claiming, and not only, I thought he was having a stroke or he was on drugs. Maybe she should talk to his doctors. Joe Biden angry at Kamala Harris. She couldn't even wait to shove her husband out the door and was demanding an immediate endorsement. God forbid she'd have a primary. Biden aides are furious, accusing Jill Biden of lying about her reaction to Joe Biden's debate implosion. President Trump weighing in. Democrats enraged at Jill Biden, and because they know they lied. But they all lied, and so did the media.
1: When newsmakers want to talk, they talk to Joe Salzone.
2: On May 19th, the proposed 2026 to 27 school budget and capital project were approved by voters in the Ithaca City School District. Reactions from the school board president, Dr. Sean Bradwell.
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4: News. I'm Mike Dubusky. President Trump is laying out his requirements for a short-term peace agreement with Iran.
5: And they include Iran agreeing to never have a nuclear weapon, taking out, terminating all of their mines in the Strait of Hormuz. The enriched uranium then would also be destroyed, and the United States would play a role in having that happen. And no money would be exchanged, the president says, until further notice. That's important because the president has, in public comments, ruled out an easing of sanctions.
4: ABC's Karen Travers at the White House. Iran pushing back, saying, among other things, it's not willing to turn over that enriched uranium. A federal judge has paused the rollout of the Justice Department's anti-weaponization fund as she considers a lawsuit against that controversial effort. And another judge now says the Kennedy Center board violated the law when putting Trump's name on the building and has ordered that name to be removed. This is ABC News.
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6: I'm Matthew Adams. Today is the first full day of the 49th annual Ithaca Festival. Thousands of people will flock to the downtown area over the next 3 days. The 100 block of West State Street is closed and Cayuga Street is shut down between East Court and East Green. 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State police numbers are growing. Yesterday, 175 new troopers graduated from the 218th session of the Basic School of the New York State Police Academy. Governor Kathy Hochul.
7: We need you. 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us can sleep soundly in our beds at night and know that our children and families are safe because of you. So may God bless every one of you.
6: 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The Cortland County Ice Cream Trail is returning for its third season. 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It's opening day for the Elmira Pioneers. The team plays in the Perfect Game Collegiate Baseball League. General Manager Mark Witt says the league has great talent.
8: It is very unique that you may see the next future MLB player before they are in the MLB.
6: Elmira hosts Batavia tonight at 6:30. There will be fireworks after the game. I'm Matthew Adams.
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9: Friday, mostly sunny skies in the afternoon with a 5-degree guarantee of 76. Tonight, isolated showers and windy conditions, the low 42. Saturday, mostly cloudy in the morning and cooler overall with a high of 63. And Sunday, mostly sunny, high 72. For a complete first morning forecast, tune into WENY News. I'm meteorologist Connor Frydoff.
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2: Friday, mostly sunny and seasonable with a 5-degree guarantee of 76. Tonight, a few rain showers possible with windy conditions and a low of 42. Saturday, clouds clearing throughout the day with a high of 63. And Sunday, mostly sunny and mild, high 72. For a complete first morning forecast, tune into WENY News. I'm meteorologist Connor Friedhoff.
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3: From ABC News, I'm Mike Dubusky. A potential peace deal with Iran could include the reopening of the Strait of Hormuz and a commitment from Iran to draw down its supply of enriched uranium, according to President Trump. But Iranian state media says the president's characterization of the draft proposal is not accurate. More from ABC's Christiane Cordero.
4: Iran, according to state media, is rejecting the idea that they are going to let traffic move freely through the Strait of Hormuz without the tolls that they had previously mentioned that they would impose. Those are the things that they were working on Oman with, by the way. And they're also, you know, making no mention of the nuclear program in that there's no agreement, but rather they're calling it a commitment for a commitment. So in other words, saying we're not going to talk about this issue right now.
3: President Trump wrapping up a meeting with aides earlier today, still weighing whether or not to extend the ceasefire with Iran as negotiations continue. A big legal setback for the president's plans for the Kennedy Center.
5: A federal judge said Friday that President Trump can't close or rename the Kennedy Center, ruling that it can't be officially named for anyone else unless Congress approves it. U.S. District Judge Christopher Cooper ruled that the rebranding of the Kennedy Center as the Trump Kennedy Center is a violation of the law, and he ordered that Trump's name be removed from the building within 2 weeks of this order. Karen Travers, ABC News, the White House.
3: In Laos, a dramatic rescue effort is underway after a group of miners found themselves trapped in a cave following a flash flood last week.
6: This is an extremely delicate operation. Each person will have to be brought to the surface one by one. Six additional divers have arrived to help with this rescue mission, and we're told that they needed thinner divers to reach the area where all of this is unfolding. So it does give you a sense of the terrain and how difficult this mission is.
3: ABC's Marcus Moore. You're listening to ABC News.
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11: I'm Matthew Adams. An incident reporting portal is now available in Tompkins County. Sheriff Derek Osborne.
12: As you can imagine, extrapolating all that data and putting it in a presentable format on the web is way above my knowledge base. It's an overwhelming amount of information, and it really supports the other portals we have on there, like our use of force statistics, things of that nature. So I'm pretty proud of it.
11: Osborne adds the Transparency Hub will continue to grow. Tioga County is celebrating the reopening of a business in Owego. The Chamber of Commerce is hosting a ribbon-cutting ceremony in the village today for SideQuest Games' new location. The tabletop gaming store, which originally opened in July 2024 on Lake Street, has moved to a larger spot at 195 Main Street. Two leaders of the Lansing Central School District are joining the town's Zoning Advisory Committee. The group is welcoming Superintendent Chris Pettigrosso and Assistant Superintendent of Business Administration Catherine Heath. Deputy Town Supervisor Joe Wetmore says one seat will be shared between the two.
13: They're going to choose which one of them comes to each of the committee meetings, so sometimes one of them can't make it and the other will come.
11: Pettigrosso and Heath will serve on the committee through December. And TCAT is hitting the road with a new service. E-Ride Ithaca will debut on Monday. A fleet of four electric cars and vans will offer $5 rides across West Hill, the West End, and Ithaca Flats. TCAT is throwing a launch party tomorrow from 11 to 1 at the Lehman Alternative School Gym. 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News online. 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Broadcasting in Ithaca. I'm Matthew Adams.
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2: Friday, mostly sunny skies in the afternoon with a 5-degree guarantee of 76. Tonight, isolated showers and windy conditions, the low 42. Saturday, mostly cloudy in the morning and cooler overall with a high of 63. And Sunday, mostly sunny, high 72. For a complete first morning forecast, tune into WENY News. I'm meteorologist Connor Frydoff.
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1: ABC News, I'm Mike Tabosky. Iranian officials say President Trump is mischaracterizing what's in a short-term peace proposal between the two countries. Neither side so far has officially signed off on the agreement, with sticking points around Iran's nuclear program and the Strait of Hormuz.
2: That really does put back into question how serious this potential deal is. And right now, based on the rhetoric coming from Tehran, it doesn't seem like it's even close to being over the finish line.
1: ABC's Christiane Cordero. One miner has been rescued in Laos, part of a group of people who've been trapped in a flooded cave for more than a week now. ABC's Marcus Moore.
3: They're taking them out one by one. And so we know that one person has been brought to the surface. And so there's every sense that this could go on for quite some time and that it will be quite difficult.
1: That one miner is said to be doing well. Six other people remain in the cave, but authorities only know the location of four of them. This is ABC News.
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5: I'm Matthew Adams. The Cortland County SPCA is getting a boost from the state. The shelter has been awarded over $275,000 from New York's Companion Animal Capital Projects Fund. The money will be used to install security cameras, upgrade the drainage system, and replace the kennel doors. It's part of $10 million for 31 projects announced last Friday by Governor Kathy Hochul. Leaders in the Ithaca City School District are looking back at last week's vote. Dr. Sean Eversley Bradwell is president of the school board.
6: I thought it was going to be a close margin. I thought it would be improved, but I was not expecting 75% to 78% support for both the budget and the capital project. I think what it demonstrates is that our community realizes that no matter how we talk about it, education and educating young people is costly, and our community is willing to put in that investment, and for that we are greatly appreciative.
5: Bradwell credits increased communication from district officials for the positive outcome. New jobless data is out for April. The state labor department says Ithaca's unemployment rate last month was 3.5%, up more than half a percentage point from April 2025. The jobless rate in Cortland County last month was 4.3%. And immigration is front and center for Governor Kathy Hochul. In a series of laws signed yesterday, Hochul says the package is designed to hold ICE accountable and protect New Yorkers. Among the new laws are banning local, state, and federal officers from wearing face masks, allowing lawsuits against federal authorities for violating constitutional rights, and making sure immigrant students get a free education. Local news matters. In Ithaca, I'm Matthew Adams.
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7: Friday, mostly sunny and seasonable with a 5-degree guarantee of 76. Tonight, a few rain showers possible with windy conditions and a low of 42. Saturday, clouds clearing throughout the day with a high of 63. And Sunday, mostly sunny and mild, high 72. For a complete first morning forecast, tune into WENY News. I'm meteorologist Connor Frydoff.
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5: From ABC News, I'm Mike Dubusky. Still no word on whether President Trump plans to extend the ceasefire with Iran, with both sides still not assigning on to the current short-term peace proposal. A federal judge has ordered that President Trump's name be removed from the Kennedy Center in Washington, D.C., setting a 2-week deadline for his name to come off the building. ABC's Catherine Falders reports.
6: Not only did the judge rule against the center's renaming, he also said the board has to vote again before the closure can happen because he determined the trustees weren't given enough information in advance of their vote to fulfill their obligation, if you will. So it really is a scathing ruling for the Trump administration. And of course, the judge also said that the closure of the Kennedy Center can't move forward as planned.
5: The judge said the authority to rename the Kennedy Center lies with Congress, not the center's board. It comes just hours after a judge temporarily blocked the Trump administration's efforts to create a so-called anti-weaponization fund. ABC News legal contributor Kim Whaley.
7: This is going to stay with this lower court judge, and then when there's a final resolution, only then will the Trump administration have the ability to appeal it.
5: That fund was designed to pay those who claim to have been victimized by the government. Health officials are ramping up screening procedures at airports as the Ebola outbreak in Central Africa grows.
8: It's exactly what you might entail. It's a medical history. Where have you been? You know, what have you been exposed to? What were you doing in these countries? And then obviously the physical screening, checking for things like fever and other symptoms associated with the virus. But it shouldn't affect passengers that are coming from other places around the world. We haven't heard of anything like that inside these terminals, but that comes with the caveat that if this continues to expand and more countries are affected and added to that list, then of course more passengers would eventually become affected by all of this.
5: ABC's Matt Rivers. You're listening to ABC News.

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2: I'm Matthew Adams. Demolition is nearly complete in the village of Lansing. Crews began knocking down the old Imperial Kitchen Buffet building on Graham Road West this week in preparation for the construction of a new Chipotle restaurant. The project was approved in February. Developer Chris Fiello previously said it would take about 5 months once the site was build ready. The Tompkins County Sheriff's Office is adding to its online transparency hub, Sheriff Derek Osborne.
3: There's a running log on there that details the calls we respond to in somewhat of a location. We don't narrow it right down to the street number, but we do the street or roadway, the type of call it is, and then it tracks trends over hours, days, months, years.
2: Osborne says the incident reporting portal is updated every 24 hours. It's available at the Sheriff's Office website. A sports-related business is coming to Broome County.
4: The Paddle House is preparing to open. It'll be a 24/7 indoor venue for pickleball, ping pong, and other activities. No word yet on a specific location, but the business plans to set up shop at a former retail space. A $7,000 award from the Binghamton Business Plan Contest will help launch the Paddle House later this year. Matt Aceto, WHCU News.
2: And more road work is scheduled in Lansing. Highway crews will begin a road crossing pipe replacement at 7 a.m. Monday on Conlin Road. Officials say Conlin will be closed to all traffic between Gulf Road and Auburn Road until 5 p.m. Tuesday. Find an alternate route to avoid delays. 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I'm Matthew Adams.
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5: Friday, mostly sunny skies in the afternoon with a 5-degree guarantee of 76. Tonight, isolated showers and windy conditions, the low 42. Saturday, mostly cloudy in the morning and cooler overall with a high of 63. And Sunday, mostly sunny, high 72. For a complete first morning forecast, tune into WENY News. I'm meteorologist Connor Brightoff.
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0: Hi, this is Gordon Deal. Coming up on This Weekend, more Americans are using artificial intelligence as their financial advisor. 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Also, on the tech front, robotic pets getting closer to reality. 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How women's friendships are a lot different from men's, and San Diego's beautiful beaches awash in sewage. 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
2: News. I'm Mike Dabusky. President Trump says he wants a short-term peace agreement with Iran to include reopening the Strait of Hormuz and commitments from that country around its nuclear program. But Iran says the president is mischaracterizing the deal, according to state media.
3: They're pushing back on these points that the president put out in that social media.

0: media post and laying out their own demands for what a short-term agreement would be. And they include having some control over traffic in the Strait of Hormuz. They want to see $12 billion in frozen assets released to Iran before they agree to anything. They are not willing to commit to turning over that enriched uranium. And also, they're putting Lebanon back on the front burner, saying that there has to be a complete ceasefire there in order to get an agreement between the U.S. and Iran.
1: ABC's Karen Travers. And a federal judge now says President Trump's name must come off the Kennedy Center, ruling the decision has to come from Congress. This is ABC News.
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3: I'm Matthew Adams. Today is the first full day of the 49th annual Ithaca Festival. Thousands of people will flock to the downtown area over the next 3 days. The 100 block of West State Street is closed and Cayuga Street is shut down between East Court and East Green. For a full schedule of performances, visit IthacaFestival.org. State police numbers are growing. Yesterday, 175 new troopers graduated from the 218th session of the Basic School of the New York State Police Academy. Governor Kathy Hochul.
4: We need you. Sometimes in law enforcement, you feel unappreciated, that people don't quite understand. They may have different political opinions, but I will always have your back and defend you and let people know that we are so fortunate, so blessed, to have every single one of you and every member of our state police and every member of law enforcement across this state, because that is why the rest of us can sleep soundly in our beds at night and know that our children and families are safe because of you. So may God bless every one of you.
3: 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It's opening day for the Elmira Pioneers. The team plays in the Perfect Game Collegiate Baseball League. General Manager Mark Witt says the league has great talent.
5: It is very unique that you may see the next future MLB player before they are in the MLB.
3: Elmira hosts Batavia tonight at 6:30. There will be fireworks after the game. I'm Matthew Adams.
6: Friday, mostly sunny and seasonable with a 5-degree guarantee of 76. Tonight, a few rain showers possible with windy conditions and a low of 42. Saturday, clouds clearing throughout the day with a high of 63. And Sunday, mostly sunny and mild, high 72. For a complete first warning forecast, tune into WENY News. I'm meteorologist Connor Friedhoff.
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4: From ABC News, I'm Dave Packer. Firefighters in Washington State near Portland, Oregon, are trying to continue to recover bodies in this week's rupture of a tank at a paper mill.
5: It's a slow process getting firefighters into the ruptured tank, which was filled with a hazardous chemical called white liquor, which is toxic and used to make paper. Longview, Washington Fire Chief Brad Hainig says one more body has been recovered.
6: Our entry crews have recovered a seventh individual from the scene.
5: He says they're actively clearing debris and the chemicals to get inside. Two more bodies are believed to still be around the tank. In total, it's presumed 11 workers died in the tank rupture. Alex Stone, ABC News.
4: One of the missing villagers trapped for a week inside a flooded cave in Laos has been rescued. Four remain inside. A Situation Room meeting today to consider a deal with Iran. In the end, President Trump making no announcement of any decision. Despite a ceasefire, Iran starting attacks on southern Lebanon. ABC's Ian Pannell is in Jerusalem.
7: The ceasefire there doesn't look particularly credible at all, just as it hasn't in other places. For example, Israel's continued to bomb inside Gaza, and I think the situation overall looks pretty grim for all of those concerned.
4: Israel making those attacks in Lebanon. President Trump's so-called weaponization fund blocked by a federal judge. ABC legal